0: The first thing is humility. It's prayer. I mean, it's all the things we would know, like to begin with. But the second thing is being willing to raise the longing and desire you have for your spouse. I think lots of times the divide keeps growing because one of the spouses isn't willing to just take the risk to say, hey, I need you. I long for you. I long for this to be the way it once was. Uh-huh. I know I've contributed to this distance in some way. And if a spouse can take responsibility for the area that they've contributed, they might think in their own mind, look, I'm like 2% of the problem here. My spouse is 98% of the issue. We would invite you to ask the Holy Spirit, like Rebecca said, investigate my heart. Where have I built up walls? Where do I actually have a spirit of resistance towards this person? And once that's revealed, confess that to your spouse. Start with humility, confess it to one another, and you'll be amazed at how that can tenderize the other person's heart and just create enough of an opening to begin a new type of conversation that maybe they're not experiencing today.
1: No, it's really good because we use so many cliches, you know, own your own stuff, don't own, but this is what that means.
0: Yeah.
1: Like don't project their problem. Don't talk about their problem. Yep. Talk about what you can bring in. Humility is always a good place to start. Let me ask you about your son, Cade. He has Down syndrome. How old is Cade now?
2: He's 25.
1: 25.
2: We've been parents a long time. made us a mom and dad. Yeah.
1: I remember talking to you guys all those years ago. I mean, that was amazing. Yeah. How has that impacted your marriage?
2: Yeah. Honestly, that was year three. I was 26. He was 25. And there's a high divorce rate with parents with special needs. God in his mercy turned us toward one another because we were young. We had no idea. Again, rookies, no idea what we're doing. And that was actually a fortifying thing where our perspective shifted overnight. Like the things we used to think were important kind of went back burner. The things we'd avoided, even special needs families, they became front and center. And so God shifted us that way. And I believe God gave us Cade because he knew 13 years later there would be a joy. And this time we would get to choose Down syndrome, which is why we adopted our little girl from China.
1: Oh my, she has Down syndrome.
2: Yeah, wow. So she's 12. And so there are now our Down syndrome bookends. And she is every bit her name. She's a joy bomb that goes off in our home. She's a cheerleader and she just makes sure everybody knows. And so we're full nesting now with a 25-year-old and a 12-year-old with Down syndrome. And they have probably impacted us more and given us a vision of the kingdom of God than anything else we've touched.
1: Describe that, because most people don't touch this area.
2: Yeah.
1: They don't have this situation. Why would you say that?
2: Because they are the barometer of our home. They can tell when there's tension. They
1: feel it.
2: Yes, yeah. They absorb it. And they're like, Daddy, be nice to Mommy. And then she'll go, spanky. Like, just kidding. And of course, she can get away with anything with Gabe. But they also are very present. They're not stressed about the political climate. You know, they're just about what is happening right now. Who's coming over? What friends can we be with? What fun thing can we do? They really keep us tethered in ways that I think sometimes the mind can spin out a little bit.
0: Yeah, I think that's the ability to be present is crucial with them. And that helps us. And it also, as Rebecca said, the word tether, I think, has been important for us. I mean, we look back over 25 years since Cade was born. There's certainly been limitations in our schedule, trips we can go on that some of our friends are able to do and we can't, or even like not being empty nesters. Like, we understand what our future looks like, but we see it as a grace that God's given us that's kept us local, tethered amongst
2: slower.
0: A strong community, slower. We've learned patience, like fruits
2: oh
0: of the
2: goodness.
0: Spirit. I probably would have never learned 100%. Without this life. And so that's why we're grateful for it.
2: I think, God's used them in spite of us because we are both kind of hard charging. We're both very driven. And the Lord's like, I'm going to give you something that's really going to round that out so that you are near some still waters, some quiet waters and some green pastures. And they are. I mean, they will smell the roses and they will take their sweet time. And it has been so good for us and our spiritual disciplines. And it's helped our marriage because we're both like, we're doing this together. We said yes to joy in our late 40s. I mean, we're old. We're in our 50s now. And so we're like, you know, we need each other. And that has been such a beautiful thing.
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5: Since the cost of living is increasing faster than people's salaries, most people will have to reduce their expenses and learn to be content with less. 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In Philippians 4, Paul said, "For I've learned to be content whatever the circumstances. I've learned the secret of being content in any and every situation, whether well-fed or hungry, whether living in plenty or want. I can do all things through Christ who strengthens me." What was Paul's secret to learning contentment? The answer is found in verse 13, where Paul said, "I can do all things through Christ who strengthens me." It was Paul's close personal relationship with the Lord and depending upon God that enabled him to learn to be content with less. 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
1: You know, I think of the couples that have adopted out of foster care or from overseas a special needs child. I mean, my admiration is sky high for you and for all the others that have done that, because mm-hmm. you're knowingly taking on the discomfort mm-hmm. of what that means.
2: Yeah.
1: The things that you give up. And yeah. we're so geared to comfort in this
2: yes,
1: culture.
2: Absolutely.
1: You know, that's our goal. Let's be comfortable.
0: Yeah.
1: I want to talk also before we end about cultivating strong community. This is probably another one of those modern problems that, you know, we hit the garage door button, we go in, we don't really know our neighbors, if we're honest. I mean, Jean and I try to do that and take care of the widow across the street and shovel the driveway and mm-hmm. bring her something baked that Jean might do. But by and large, we don't really know our community well.
0: Yeah.
1: So speak to the strong things we should be doing as Christians in our community.
0: Well, and that's how marriages, I believe, survive during the season we're in and ahead, is you can't do life alone. You do need other couples around. We lived in New York City for a season.
1: That's quite a few couples around.
0: Yeah, there was a lot of couples
1: crowded.
0: Around.
2: But you're still lonely, though.
0: But it can be very lonely if yeah. you're not with people that you're aligned with in terms of your yeah. worldview, your faith, yeah. how you're raising your children. And that was part of an impetus for us to move from New York City back to the Tennessee area, was we wanted to be around a church, community, school alignment, because yeah. we knew how much that would strengthen our marriage versus being on our own. But you're right. In this age, a lot of couples are trying to do all of this on their own. They don't realize other couples are struggling. And when you get people together in a small group and a community, and you open up, this is what Rebecca and I's experience has been. Yeah. When we share vulnerably what we've been sharing with you today, you start to see people look up again and go, wow, we're not the only ones dealing with this. Because
1: yeah.
0: the way the enemy wants us to think is that your marriage is in a crisis. You married the wrong person. But we want to encourage you. You can do it. And yeah. you can't do it alone. You've got yeah. to create community around your marriage.
2: And the only way you create community is create some form of overlapping thing on a consistent basis. Like, community needs presence, proximity, and permanence. So this idea of going, like, it's not just going to happen, like going to dinner once a quarter.
1: Right.
2: Like, so who in your life are you overlapping? So we had to get a little more deliberate, you know, as full nesters. We're like, what can we do in our community? So he started a men's Bible study every week. 50 guys. It's
1: great.
2: Every Tuesday for 8 years. It's not like a short thing. Like yeah. it's just a commitment, and people come and go, but it's like, it's always there. And when you open the word together, that opens the heart as yeah. well to one another. So then I followed as a submissive wife. I started one for women, and we just met this morning before I came down. And the beautiful thing about opening the word and letting the word kind of wrestle in the context of a group is that vulnerability just happens.
1: Yeah.
2: And then prayer happens. And then God's rescue happens. And marriages in this group have been saved. They have been restored. They have been healed. Wombs that couldn't have babies, they're now having babies. We call it the birthing room now. So this is just the beautiful power of just being this household of faith. And yes, we're doing it in practical, tactical ways, but we're also like grounded in faith and the unity of that. And it's just been transformative. Like, we feel so tethered to community now in Nashville. Yeah. And that's just one small little way.
1: Well, and it's such a great community for believers. I mean, it kind of fits, right?
0: Yeah.
1: And it knits together, but you had to get up and move.
2: Yeah. Right.
1: You know, and you know, that's a big step.
0: Yeah. But wherever anyone's at, what we have found in this current age, if you're willing to open the Bible and say, hey, do you guys want to get into the Bible together? Like, the hunger for the Bible right now is amazing. So I would invite any couple who's feeling lonely,
1: that's
0: I don't
1: good.
0: Care what city you're in,
1: yeah,
0: find another friend or two. Because for me, like, Bible study started with just three other guys. It wasn't a big thing. It was like, no, we want community. Let's see community through the Word of God and how we're processing our marriages, our families, but also the culture that we're all trying to live amongst. And I think that has been the glue that's bound us together and given us the conviction to make the hard decisions that's required to be a couple that's going to fight for their marriage.
1: You know, one of the interesting things with divorce statistics right now, I think the New York Times said it was the graying of divorce. Mm-hmm. So the couples that have been married 30, yeah, 40 years, the kids are grown, they're out of the house, and they look at each other and say, I really don't know you anymore, and I really don't like you anymore. And mostly women are the ones filing. Let me ask you about how you guys have dealt with the early stages of your marriage, Rebecca, where you were supportive of Gabe and everything he was doing, which is awesome. And then it kind of turned a little corner where, Gabe, you've become supportive of Rebecca and what she would like to do.
0: Yeah.
1: Describe that and the importance of it.
0: Well, it happened for us as our third child entered kindergarten. And Rebecca was finally in this moment where there was going to be a little more time during the day because our kids were at school. And it started a new conversation for us. I realized she'd been supporting me so faithfully and sacrificially for years in my career as we had launched our organization, Think. And she had given a lot to that while raising kids. And it started to dawn on me that I need to give as much attention to Rebecca's gifts, her calling, her purpose, her passion, as she's given to me.
1: Yeah.
0: She was going through a season where there was more anxiety taking place. And one of the learnings from that, from Viktor Frankl, was just understanding that sometimes anxiety is coming from unfulfilled responsibility.
1: Interesting.
0: And I wanted to better understand, are there things you feel like are unfulfilled that you are to do in the world that you've in some ways had to set aside because you've been so committed to me, so committed to our family? And so that created a year where I now look back and call it the year of Rebecca. But it was, at the time, it was just, I'm going to give intentional time. I'm going to make sure on Saturday mornings, I take the kids, she goes out with a friend and gets to dream a little bit.
1: Yeah.
0: Or she went to Parsons Design School for a couple semesters in New York because she'd always loved sewing and fashion. And so she did that. And so it was a year of her experimenting with her gifts. It ultimately landed in her realizing that her gift was writing and teaching and telling her story vulnerably, which ultimately led to her writing a book and beginning that journey. And since then, I would say in our marriage, our calling, we just both look at one another and we try to be strategic about the investment, but we try to find ways to support one another creatively during seasons where perhaps there's more opportunity in front of us for one or the other, but we do it in unity to try to make sure we're supporting each other so that it's not just her supporting me in my career, but I'm able to support her in the opportunities God's providing.
2: Yeah.
1: And I would think, Rebecca, for women particularly that are in that spot, that's where resentment can, you know, you talk about origin issues. Mm-hmm. You know, we're not doing anything that I would like to achieve with my life.
2: Yeah. I think women initiate because they have felt subservient. They have felt like they're kind of secondary in priority, whether it's desire, passion, dream. And they might be primary in caregiving. But other than that, like, what skills, talents, birthright gifts did God knit in them in the womb? And what destiny did he call out in advance? Scripture says in Psalm 139 that he made us and his works were wonderful and he knit us. And then all our days were written and planned before one of them began.
1: Yeah.
2: So if a father calls out destiny over a son, he also does that for his daughter.
1: Right.
2: And how do we, even as a couple, champion and fight for one another in partnership? I'm not called to motherhood more than he's called to fatherhood. And so how do we partner in parenting? How do we partner in vocation, both inside and outside the home? And that looks different for every couple. It doesn't always happen at the same time in the same season. But I always tell women, like, if you're leaving your marriage because you think you can't serve God or have ministry and be married, that's a lie. But it does require an intentional conversation with your spouse to go, like, we need to be on the same team here. We need to kind of work this out. So that, because if God's birthing something, then he's never calling us to something that abandons family. So how do we together partner in what this looks like?
1: Yeah, that's so good. I mean, this has really covered the gambit. I love it. You know, you've touched on so many issues here. And, you know, I could just see it being so helpful for everybody. And it is true, the fight for us. I mean, it's about your marriage. Yeah. And finishing well, mm-hmm. and doing that well. Wouldn't that be a good place?
2: I know.
0: And part of what our hope is that couples who aren't familiar with some of the emotional dialogue or how to connect, that they'll just begin by taking first steps of just starting conversations with each other, turning towards one another for repair, mm-hmm. and listening and learning and beginning to have healthier conversations that can lead to them ultimately experiencing the joy that I think God's designed for every marriage.
1: Well, you've done a great job doing it, but yeah, you're going to say.
2: I was just going to say that we don't stay in the marriage out of duty or obligation, but that if we are committed to marriage as a covenant before God, then ask the Holy Spirit to reignite our desire. And find that in that beautiful, like there, that is for even people who've been married a long time and have felt like roommates, like ask the Holy Spirit to just stir and awaken that desire once again. Because if you're going to be together, you might as well really enjoy it.
1: No, I love it. That's the pitch, right? We want people to improve their relationship. And man, if you're living like roommates, get a copy of the book and start discovering how to live a more fulfilled relationship, right? That's a great goal. Thanks for being with us.
2: Thank you so much for having us.
1: Man, I was so encouraged by that conversation with Gabe and Rebecca, and I hope it also encouraged those of you listening. Even if your marriage is broken or not where it needs to be, God can bring healing to your relationship. If our program today really hit home for you because you are struggling in your marriage, please consider attending Hope Restored. It is the most amazing program that I'm aware of. It has over an 80% success rate, and many of the couples coming already have divorce papers in hand. I don't know of anything doing a better job to repair marriages. Couples who participate go through a few days of counseling and are taught tools that transform their marriages, literally. John, you'll have more details at the end there for people to sign up. I also want to recommend you get a copy of Gabe and Rebecca's wonderful book, The Fight for Us. I love the title. When you make a monthly pledge of any amount, we'll send you a copy as our way of saying thank you for being in ministry with us. It takes about 90 seconds to sign up. It's automatic and you can adjust it or cancel it at any time. And I also want to recommend you get a copy of Gabe and Rebecca's book, The Fight for Us. You can buy your copy from us here at Focus on the Family Canada. And all the proceeds don't go to shareholders. They go right back into ministry, every penny, to help families across Canada. So please consider donating and buying your book from Focus Canada today.
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10: Hi, this is Ben Lowell, and this is Back to the Bible Canada with Dr. John Neufeld. Well, we conclude our series today, No Compromise, with a message entitled, Boasting in the Cross. So turn in your Bibles to Galatians chapter 6, verses 11 to 18, as we join Dr. Neufeld now.
11: Some people spend their lives in fascination, in devotion, and in zeal for things that don't ultimately matter. In a short period of time, these things that loomed so large on their horizon are eclipsed and never remembered again. And that which consumed their lives is forgotten and sinks into the vast sea of irrelevancy. It's just a sad reality of so many lives that they give themselves for that which is soon no more. Oh, I know, it's easy to pick on the usual suspects, you know, people who are consumed with, you know, sports and cars and money and fashion and shopping. Oh, shopping. I recently saw an interview with people asking them if they knew that they had only one day left to live, how would they spend that day? And one woman, without even the slightest hesitation, said, I'd go shopping. I guess you could use her credit card and not worry about the consequences. But that's just the point. Knowing that you had 24 hours left in her life, all she could think about was to spend it on a mindless pursuit that took her mind away from the crisis of eternity that lay before her. Now, I used to have a colleague who would frequently say, we ought to be involved in things that are actually going to matter 100 years from now. Now, to that, many would agree, but the real question for many is, well now, what actually matters 100 years from now? I mean, how are we supposed to know that? Now, we've been studying Paul's letter to the Galatian Christians, and today we come to the end of the letter. It's Paul's last words to a troubled group of Christians. Having been visited by a group of false teachers, the new believers in Galatia became confused over the doctrine of salvation. But with this letter and with the coming council to be held in Jerusalem, the plan of salvation had to be so clear. And we'd articulated that back in Galatians 2:15-16. Paul said, we ourselves are Jews by birth and not Gentile sinners, yet we know that a person is not justified by works of the law, but through faith in Jesus Christ. So we also had believed in Christ Jesus in order to be justified by faith in Christ and not by works of the law, because by works of the law no one will be justified. If we are to be declared righteous, and by that, it means that our sins are forgiven. We're reconciled with the Father. The eternal promises are now ours. If we are to be saved and declared righteous, it will not be anything that we have done, but rather based on what Christ has done alone. We're saved by grace through faith in Christ alone. Not justified by faith plus law-keeping, but justified by faith alone. Only Christ can save, and our only response is faith, or by abandoning our sins and throwing ourselves onto the mercy of God. Now that's been the argument of this letter, and Paul now brings all this to a conclusion. And here I'm reading the last words, Galatians 6:11-18. See with what large letters I am writing to you with my own hand. It is those who want to make a good showing in the flesh who would force you to be circumcised, and only in order that they may not be persecuted for the cross of Christ. For even those who are circumcised do not themselves keep the law, but they desire to have you be circumcised that they may boast in your flesh. But far be it from me to boast except in the cross of our Lord Jesus Christ, by which the world has been crucified to me and I to the world. For neither circumcision counts for anything, nor uncircumcision, but a new creation. And as for all who walk by this rule, peace and mercy be upon them and upon the Israel of God. From now on, let no one cause me trouble, for I bear on my body the marks of Jesus. The grace of our Lord Jesus Christ be with your spirit, brothers. Amen. Now, these final words of Paul are his personal appeal. And so notice verse 11 again. Paul writes, see with what large letters I am writing to you with my own hand. Now, Paul would have used a scribe or a personal assistant to write out this letter. He would have dictated it, and his assistant would have written it out. Now, this was a common practice in those days, as you would have people who had been trained in scribal techniques. And we sometimes forget about that in our day, in which, you know, you've got a laptop computer and you simply type out whatever you want to say. But in ancient times, some people are trained in the art of handwriting so that the letter that is written is both clear and it's attractive as well. But here Paul breaks in and adds his own personal touch. The last part of the letter from verse 11 through to verse 18 was in his own hand. He's trying to emphasize his personal care and his concern for the Galatians. But why are the letters large? Well, some have suggested that the reason is because of Paul's poor eyesight. They point back to what Paul said in Galatians 4:13 and 14. Let me read that now. You know that it was because of a bodily ailment that I preached the gospel to you at first, and though my condition was a trial to you, you did not scorn or despise me, but received me as an angel of God, as Christ Jesus. And so from that verse, they reason that Paul was having some trouble with seeing, because he says, I mean, you would have torn out your own eyes for me. So that's the problem, they say. Now, from my perspective, Paul is writing in his own hand. He's using large letters at the end of the letter, simply for the sake of emphasis, because he's writing out of great conviction at the end, and he's saying, look, I can't begin to tell you how important these matters are. And so what are the things that Paul wants to emphasize here at the end? Well, I think three things. First, stay away from people who want to boast in their own accomplishments. Second, make your boast not on what people can do, but on what Christ has done. And third, concentrate on the things that matter. And in our terms in which I introduce this message, concentrate on the things that eternally matter. As my colleague used to say, do the things that 100 years from now, or, you know, in better terms, in eternity, are going to matter. So let's follow Paul's thinking, words that he wrote with his own hand for the sake of emphasis. First, stay away from people who want to boast in their own accomplishments. So let's read verses 12 and 13 again. It is those who want to make a good showing in the flesh who would force you to be circumcised, and only in order that they may not be persecuted for the cross of Christ. For even those who are circumcised do not themselves keep the law, but they desire to have you circumcised that they may boast in your flesh. Now, the key to this short paragraph is the word flesh. You can see that. You'll notice it at the beginning of the paragraph, a good showing in the flesh, and then in the end again, that they may boast in your flesh. Now, as we think of what Paul meant here by flesh, we think of circumcision. So these men, the false teachers, have said, unless you're circumcised, you can't be saved. And so they've tried to force the new Gentile Christians to be circumcised. We know that up till then, the Galatians had not agreed to do this, but clearly they were confused about it. And Paul says, look, these people want to boast in your flesh. Had they succeeded, they'd have gone back to Jerusalem and they would have boasted. Hey, we got those Gentiles to be circumcised. We put a mark on their flesh. And it's that external mark that really matters. Now, of course, it's all external. And notice what Paul says. Those people don't keep the whole law themselves. Paul has already made that point, that the law doesn't change the heart. And the law certainly doesn't cure the propensity to sin and to rebel against God. But that didn't seem to matter to the Judaizers. For them, religion was a matter of outer signs, outer symbols, and things that were external. And by the way, it's that way with a great many people today. You know, how you look to others, that's what drives them. Of course, in the case of the Judaizers, to come home and say, you know, the Gentiles have been circumcised was far more important than them to say the Gentiles love Christ and his gospel above everything else. See, they were concerned about externals, the flesh. And that's also true in our time, in a multitude of areas. You know, I have a memory of this, a board member in a church where I had once served. We were just talking, and I was saying that I need to replace my aging car, had a lot of problems, and I needed to get a new car. And he asked, what are you getting? And I told him, I am going to get a new car, but not a very expensive one. And I told him which one I was going to get. And he said, I don't want my pastor driving a car like that. Makes people think we're not paying you enough. And besides, it's not a good symbol of someone who's supposed to be a leader. Well, I ignored the comment and I bought what I bought, but I have thought about that since. I was making a car decision based on the good use of my money, in which in all things I was trying to, you know, practice good stewardship. But whether I bought a more expensive car or a cheaper one, that's totally irrelevant. For this man, the symbol of what his pastor drove, the externals, that was important. It's externals. The clothes we wear, the cars we drive, the size of the church we pastor, the image you portray to the community, the wife that graces your arm, the house in which you live, the influential board members on your board, and all sorts of things like that indicate the kind of a man or a woman you are. It's externals. It's boasting in the flesh. And in many circles, that boast is considerable. It takes a great deal of effort to accomplish it. But hear me now. In the end, it amounts to nothing. 100 years from now, no one's going to care a spigot about the car you drove or the house you lived in. Ah, the energy and the vanity to waste our time boasting in the flesh.
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11: Paul ends the book of Galatians by writing in his own script. After making his argument, he reinforces the book with his own personal writing. And his first point has been to condemn those whose interest is in making a good showing in the flesh. And he adds these words, that these people are not persecuted for the cause of Christ. And of course, the Judaizers were not being persecuted. Paul had been on his first missionary journey, and he had gone to Galatia, and there he had preached, you know, the gospel in Pisidian Antioch, and almost the entire city turned out to hear him preach. But the synagogue leadership in that city had taken a very strong stance against him, and they stirred up persecution against both Paul and Barnabas and eventually drove them out of their district. But the Judaizers who came in later, and they were talking circumcision, they encountered no such resistance from the synagogue. Next, Paul had gone to Iconium, where there was an attempt to stone him, and then in Lystra, where he had gone next, where they actually did succeed in stoning him, and they left him for dead, but he had survived by God's grace. That was the cost of bringing the gospel to Galatia. The Judaizers, who were interested in only external matters, they were safe, never persecuted. And so it often is. That which is easily accepted among men is often of no consequence at all, because it's temporal. But that which is resisted among men is often that which ultimately endures. And so moving from the Judaizers and their emphasis on circumcision and the external marks of religion, Paul moves next to what people do and what they accomplish in the flesh as compared to what Christ has done. So look again at verses 14 and 16. But far be it from me to boast except in the cross of our Lord Jesus Christ, by which the world has been crucified to me and I to the world. For neither circumcision counts for anything, nor uncircumcision, but a new creation. And as for all who walk by this rule, peace and mercy be upon them and upon the Israel of God. So let's start with this matter of boasting. Paul says, far be it from me to boast. Now those words, far be it from me, in the Greek is the words meganoita, words which Paul has already used in this book. Go back to Galatians 2:17, and there Paul's discussing justification by faith alone, and he asks, is then Christ a servant of sin? And he responds, meganoita, by no means, or not a chance in the world, or never, never, never. Meganoita, it's the strongest way of saying no. And so when it comes to boasting, Paul finds the strongest way of saying no again. No boasting in any of his own accomplishments or anything he has done to accomplish his own salvation. I will not boast, he says. No way. Never going to happen in my own flesh or in my own accomplishments. Never. It's horrifying to even think of that. Now, we live in a world where people boast all the time. Politicians, sports stars, celebrities, business leaders, even scientists and intellectuals, everyone boasts. They all think they're something and that others should lift up their heads and admire them. Jesus said anyone who seeks to save his life is going to lose it. Even though he said it, I found that very few people actually believe it. I once had an atheist friend who told me he was working on his final book, or his only book. It was going to be a great endeavor, he said. He said he was afraid that he was going to die and be eternally forgotten. He thought if he produced something important, he'd never be forgotten. Now, best I know, he never actually did accomplish that. Everything he gave his life and energy to didn't actually matter. And that's the thing. Those who seek to save their lives lose them. And those who lose their lives for Christ find them. There's a paradox here. Those who seek to make their mark never do. And those who abandon the enterprise and concentrate only on the mark that Christ has made and glory in him and his cross, those actually preserve their lives. Paul says, I've given up boasting in myself. It was in Philippians that he would write that all his accomplishments within the realm of human achievements he now counted as dung, as a steaming heap of bovine excrement. Indeed, Saul, the rising star of the Pharisees, would have been eternally forgotten, but Paul, the man who gave everything up so that Christ would be glorified, that man would be remembered. No, says Paul, I absolutely refuse to boast in anything save the cross of Jesus my Lord. That's my cause for boasting. There the Son of God gave himself for me, and there he paid for my sins, and there he reconciled me to the Father. Look, says Paul, in what he has done for me, and contrast that with all that I've done, which is nothing but bovine excrement. Now stop and think about that. I mean, perhaps as you read those lines, you might ask yourself, well, is there no place for pride at all? And if I do work well and excel and stress, you know, excellence in my activities, shouldn't I be proud of the job that I've done? I mean, that's one example of perhaps many where we might think that boasting, well, it's not a vice at all. And besides, we might reason, what if this matter of self-esteem, as opposed to some who are engaged, you know, in self-loathing and think badly of themselves? You know, when people feel good about themselves, doesn't that propel them forward, making it possible to live with a sense of purpose? So let's talk about that. There is a passage, I think, that clarifies this entire matter, and it's found in 1 Corinthians 4, verse 7. There Paul says, "For who sees anything different in you? What do you have that you did not receive? If then you received it, why do you boast as if you did not receive it?" Now, if you in this life are able to accomplish anything at all, how is that even possible? Was not everything that you did given to you from God? Moses said something very similar in Deuteronomy 8:17-18. He said, "Beware lest you say in your heart, 'My power and the might of my hand have gotten me this wealth.' You shall remember the Lord your God, for it is he who gives you power to get wealth, that he may confirm his covenant that he swore to your fathers, as it is to this day. Not one thing that you either have or accomplished or did with excellence ever came about without God giving you the energy, the intellect, the talents, and even the economic and cultural environment in which you could accomplish it. God provided you with everything, absolutely everything. Why do you boast and so denigrate the one who provided everything? Give glory to God. Take pride in him. Think often with thanksgiving on that which he gave you. And if that's so, how much more so when it comes to your eternal salvation? Did you do one thing, either to earn or provide for your reconciliation with God? Are you growing in grace because of your own efforts or because the Holy Spirit has drawn you to the Father? And that brings us to this matter of the cross. As we grow in our faith, we become diminished and Christ becomes exalted. Our emphasis is not on our spiritual growth, but it's on Christ and his cross. We find in the cross a vast treasure that looms ever larger and larger and larger. I want to give you a definition of humility, just so that you don't ever confuse yourself on this matter. Humility is not to think little of ourselves, and it's not to think much of ourselves. Humility is to stop thinking of ourselves at all and begin to think about Christ and about his cross. Imagine a person seeing a beautiful landscape for the first time. I mean, perhaps you've never seen the mountains, and suddenly you're taken to Banff National Park in Canada. Or maybe you're taken on the Great Ocean Road in Australia for the first time. Perhaps you see cherry blossom season in Japan for the first time, or Bora Bora. Well, you name it. Who sees things like this and only concentrates on themselves? Don't you, when you look out at the Milky Way at night, don't you lose yourself in that which is greater than you? Those of you who've never seen the cross in its glory think only of self. But those who have seen the cross and how God has glorified himself supremely in it stop boasting in themselves. And then Paul makes the point. Circumcision counts for nothing. What counts is the new creation and what God has accomplished in us, peace and mercy found in those who are transformed. We are the Israel of God. And then Paul adds verses 17 to 18. From now on, let no one cause me trouble, for I bear on my body the marks of Jesus. The grace of our Lord Jesus Christ be with your spirit, brothers. Now, the word marks, as marks of Jesus, that Greek word is stigmata. You know, in some popular imagination, it's as if, you know, wounds mysteriously appear on people. But, oh, that's nonsense. Paul puts the emphasis on the persecution that he bore. He gladly bore that persecution because protecting his own body was not as worthwhile as glorying in the cross and proclaiming the cross. And having said those words, then Galatians is done. The things that really matter are not the things we have done or what we are doing. The things that matter are about the cross, what Christ has done. Indeed, the only thing that will matter in the future are those who have despised themselves and gloried in the cross. May that be true of us. May that satisfy us. And in that, may we find ourselves and our cause for boasting.
10: Thanks so much, John. You know, the series you just did has been called No Compromise, but the truth is, that's a big ask for anyone. How do we navigate what seems so impossible?
11: Yeah, I mean, you know, the weird thing about that question is that there are individuals, and I know this, I mean, they're no compromise about anything. Very hard to get along with those folks. You know, so compromise is, I want to say from the outset, and I've tried to say it, that, you know, in so many contexts, compromise is wonderful. But there has to be, in all of us, some places where compromise is impossible. And that is regarding the gospel of Jesus, his salvation.
10: Thanks again, John. And remember to join us again next week right here on Back to the Bible Canada, where we teach the Bible.

0: Every year at this time, I find myself saying the same thing and meaning it more each time. Thank you. You don't have to give, but you do. And that says something powerful about your love for God's Word and your desire to see it reach people who need it most. 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
1: Mine says he does not feel old. 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
1: A kid was standing all by himself at the end of an escalator. A sales lady asked, are you okay? Are you lost? No, ma'am, he replied. I'm fine. I'm just waiting for my chewing gum to come back. I admire his patience. The truth is, I am not a patient man. I once opened a cocoon and told the caterpillar to hurry up. Get that chrysalis stage over with. The caterpillar didn't know what a chrysalis was and just went back to sleep. A guy named Frank wasn't known for his patience. When his wife called, interrupting his busy day, Frank said, would you be brief and positive? She paused, then cheerfully said, yes, Frank, the airbags in our new BMW work great. Ah, patience. It's a virtue we like to see in others. My dad used to say, patience is a virtue. Find it if you can. It's seldom found in woman, never found in man. I like to get things done in a hurry, which is not always good. You should never be in a hurry when cleaning out the dishwasher. I stabbed myself 4 times once with the same fork. You should never be in a hurry trimming toenails, cutting your daughter's hair, or when changing the oil in your car. I did this and forgot to put that little plug thingy back in the bottom of the engine. I ran a gallon of the finest Quaker State all over my driveway. Not fun. And I get impatient with my spiritual life, too. Lessons I thought I learned years ago, I have to learn again. I know God is at work, but it's slow going sometimes. Just last week, something went badly wrong with my computer, and when I rebooted the thing, all I saw was the blue screen of death. So I called my friend Mark, who is a genius in this department. He said he'd be over in a couple hours, so I sat there, irritated and impatient. There was a book beside my computer. You remember books, right? It was called The Bible, and suddenly it hit me, pick it up, read it, Calloway. So I did, and this is what I found just before Mark arrived to fix my computer. It's in the first chapter of Philippians, a little book near the end of the Bible. And I am certain that God, who began the good work within you, will continue his work until it is finally finished on the day when Christ Jesus returns. When Ruth Bell Graham, wife of the famous evangelist Billy Graham, died, she was laid to rest in a simple plywood casket with a cross on the top. It was crafted by inmates at Louisiana State Penitentiary. It's an amazing story. But at the top of her tombstone is the Chinese character for righteousness, the same character that is on her father's gravestone. If you ever see her gravestone, it'll make you smile. While driving down the highway years ago, Ruth was forced to wait in a construction zone. I think we've all been there at one time or another, haven't we? Finally, able to resume her speed, she saw a sign, "End of construction. Thank you for your patience." With a smile, she thought to herself, those are the words I want on my tombstone. And so they are engraved there for all to see. I love that. I'm not sure what will try to steal your joy today. Life, kids, work, computers, cars. But let's stay faithful. Let's remember Philippians 1:6. And I am certain that God, who began the good work within you, will continue his work until it is finally finished on the day when Christ Jesus returns. End of construction. Thank you for your patience.
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A warm welcome to our program, Prophecy for Today, where we study biblical prophecy and its application to our daily life. It's a wonderful day to worship God. I'm William Steves. Let's pray. Dear Heavenly Father, thank you for our privilege of serving you. You are a God of high majesty, worthy of far greater service than we can ever offer. I pray you would find us faithful servants in the places you have called us to. We rejoice in your grace to us, and it's in Jesus' name we pray. Amen.

Maranatha, friends, the Lord is coming. Malachi 3:6. For I am the Lord, I change not, therefore ye sons of Jacob are not consumed. God is a perfectly unchanging God. The Israelites, in so many ways, deserve to be utterly consumed. They turned aside from God time and time again. But God is a faithful God. He keeps his promises. He never alters from his positions or his plans. Because of this, he brought the Jews back from captivity. Because of this, he continues to have a perfect plan for his people. But this promise is not just true for the children of Israel. We serve the same God today. The same God who never changed when it came to the Israelites never changes when he deals with us. We too can have unshakable confidence that God will keep his promises to us. When he promises that he will never leave or forsake us, that remains true. When he promises that he will cleanse and sanctify us, that remains true. When he promises that he will come again in glory and splendor to set up his kingdom, that remains true. Let's rejoice together that we have a God who never changes. Today's letter comes from Kenya. Our listener writes, "Thanks again for reaching out over the airwaves and proclaiming the ever-sharp word of God. 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And our United States address is The People's Gospel Hour, Post Office Box 55862, Boston, Massachusetts, 02205.

0: And now, the familiar voice of Pastor Perry F. Rockwood, who is at home with the Lord.
1: Shall we pray? Heavenly Father, we're so thankful today for thy Son, our Savior, the Lord Jesus. We're thankful for the working and power of the Holy Spirit. We're thankful for the Word of God, inspired and preserved to this day. And Father, I thank thee that I am what I am by the grace of God, that there's nothing in ourselves, that Christ is all in all. And I pray for each one listening in today. Thou dost know the need and burden of every heart. Oh, today, save souls and meet the need. I pray in Jesus' name, amen. We're thinking of some of the significant signs of the last days, that the stage is being set for the end time. And I think today of the religious world. The religious world. In Revelation 17, 1-6, Revelation 13, 8, and 11-15, we have set forth at least four stages which will characterize the religious world of the end time. First, there will come a great world union of churches and religions, symbolized by the figure of the great harlot. Now, the second religious union will accept the support and protection of the world state, as symbolized by the beast on which the harlot rides. Now notice, third, this religious union will swiftly be brought into complete subjection to the world state which supported it. And that's very significant. Our governments today will take away religious freedom and then allow us to a certain amount, and then we'll take it away. Now the final stage will be the absolute supremacy of the world state, the deification of its head, the Antichrist, the worship of this man, Antichrist, objectified by means of a great image. There was a time when men could sneer at this prophecy and say the world has advanced too far for people to worship a man. But let us consider. We've seen leaders, cult leaders, who've been worshipped and have died with them because they believed in them. We've seen that in our own day. First of all, we see a powerful drive to unite all divisions of Christendom. Not only in the Roman Catholic Church and the World Council, but the Protestant Church. All other religions are all being brought in. All are equal. All have the way to heaven. There's no one way to heaven. See? There's no one way to heaven. But the Bible says there is one way to heaven. And the Bible says there's only one way to heaven. And the Bible says that salvation is dependent upon Christ alone. Not Christ in the church, Christ in the sacraments, Christ in works, and Christ in the law, and Christ in this and this and this. Jesus said, I am the way, the truth, and the life. No man cometh unto the Father but by me. The only way people will ever get into heaven is through Jesus Christ, God's Son. And then beyond Christendom, we see the religions of the world being forced together defensively. Defensively. We can see it in the nations of the world today. And then we see a drive to lift religion entirely out of the realm of effective criticism and opposition. Regardless of its character and identity, religion is to be regarded as good in itself. So we have the modern slogan, regardless of race, creed, or color. Now it's a dangerous slogan. Dangerous to both race and color. Because these things are different from creed and religion. There are good creeds and bad creeds, good religion and bad religion. But to talk about good and bad color is to talk complete nonsense. The truth of the matter is that men do not choose their race and color, but they can choose their religion. And to criticize a man for his color is nonsense, but to criticize a man for his religion may be the height of wisdom. But the fools of our day are bracketing race and religion together in the name of human progress and brotherhood, not understanding that this is the path leading to final religious disaster. And certainly we can see clearly the drift towards humanistic religion. My, today, people are turning away from the authority of the Word of God. They become their own authority. They do their own thing. They do their own thing. Yes, we see a fast-growing recognition of the so-called value of symbolism in religion. Even in Protestant churches, there's a returning to altars, candles, the crucifix, vestments, pageantry, and all the trappings, even dancing. So it becomes evident that the world of religion is moving toward the end when the greatest man the world has ever seen, except Christ. And this great man, Antichrist, having convinced the mass of sinful men that he alone with his genius can solve the tremendous problems of mankind, will command the worship of all who dwell upon the earth, whose names are not written in the book of life of the Lamb slain from the foundation of the world. And friends, this is one of the most significant signs of our day. Now you examine many of the modern organizations, even many radio broadcasts, and you'll see that their determination is to build bridges. God's determination in His Word is to build walls. Walls of separation. Walls of the gospel. For there's only one gospel. Only one way into heaven. Not two ways. And it's so wonderful to be saved. And it's wonderful to know for sure that we are saved. And friends, every one of us can be sure. God says in His Word, "Verily, verily, I say unto you," John 5:24, "he that heareth my word," right here, this word, "and believeth on him that sent me, hath," right now, present tense, "everlasting life, and shall not come into condemnation or judgment or hell, but is passed," right now, present tense, "from death unto life." God says that we're all dead in trespasses and sins in a spiritual way before we're saved. Ephesians 2:1, "and you hath he quickened who were dead in trespasses and sins." But now we've been raised from the dead. We've been quickened. We've been saved, redeemed by the precious blood. Oh, it's so wonderful to be Bible preachers. So wonderful to be Bible believers. Friends, this is the Word of God. Value it. Value it. Do everything you can to get it out. Stand by it. Defend it. Although it doesn't need defense in a way. But stand for the truth of the Word of God. Be a testimony. You young people in school and colleges and universities, be a testimony. You young people in prisons, be a testimony. Stand for God. This broadcast is sponsored by the People's Gospel Hour, Halifax, Nova Scotia, Canada, B3J3A1. Our United States address, the People's Gospel Hour, Box 55862. Boston, Massachusetts, 02205. 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
2: If you're going to discover the will of God, it begins with the Word of God. Because this is where we find the heart of God. This is the way we're led day by day in making decisions. If you neglect the Word of God, you're going to get out of the will of God. Because there's so many voices out there telling you what you ought to do and how you ought to do it, and oftentimes criticizing the Word of God. And so the truth is, it's His primary way of speaking to us. If somebody says, well, I'm trying to find out what God wants me to do, first thing I say to him, get in the Word of God and start reading. You say, where do I read? Here's the interesting thing about the power of God's Word. If somebody wants to know the will of God and is willing to get in the Word of God, it's amazing how He will lead you to the verses of Scripture that God will give you direction.
1: For help and hope from God's Word, go to intouchcanada.org.
3: Satan is a destroyer. And it looks like, if you look around, you'd almost say, it looks like he's winning. Everywhere you turn, the devil is expressing his evil, his immorality. You name it, it's everywhere. And the world is caught up in it, soaked up in it. Why? Because it looks good, it sounds good, and what does it do? It satisfies the carnal nature. It satisfies the fallen nature. And therefore, Satan knows exactly how to deceive. But remember this, it is deception, division, and destruction. That's his goal.
1: In the sports world, a winning strategy needs to include a good defense paired with a good offense. That's also true in the spiritual realm. Today's edition of In Touch, the teaching ministry of Dr. Charles Stanley, helps us stand firm by explaining what the Bible says about Satan, the spirit world, and our eternal destiny. Here's the final message in our series, Know What You Believe.
3: Does it matter what you believe? It certainly does, because it affects every single area of our life. Well, in this message, here's what I'd like to do. I want to talk about this whole idea of a belief system, and I want to give you a pattern of a belief system. That is, I want to give you a list of things that certainly should be a part of your belief system. That is, what you believe, those things that govern and guide your lifestyle and how you operate. So I want you to follow along, and I want to remind you of what Peter said in his first epistle when he said, sanctify Christ. That is, you are to set apart the Lord Jesus Christ as Lord in your life. Then he says, always being ready to make a defense, being able to give a reason for what you believe. Well, something else I want you to add to your belief system, and that is, put down this word, Satan. Well, the Bible says in the Isaiah the 14th chapter that Satan was a created being, that Satan is a person. He is not some figment of the imagination. He's not just some spirit. He was a very important angel. And because he rebelled against Almighty God, and with him went a host of angels, he was cast to the earth. And the reason he rebelled against God, because he said, Satan wanted to be like the Most High God. He wanted to be equal with God. He wanted to have the same power, the same reputation that God. In his rebellion toward God, he was cast out. Now, there are good angels as well as evil angels. And so God, the Bible says, created angels. Why did he create them to begin with? He created angels as his messengers. That is, angels are the servants of God. They're the created servants of God. And therefore, they worked in the days in the Old Testament. They worked in Jesus' days, and they still work today. For example, if you turn to the 16th chapter of Luke, you'll recall it's the story of the rich man and the beggar. And that the beggar died, and the Bible says, and the angels carried him into Abraham's bosom or paradise. That is, when a child of God departs this life, is it not feasible to believe that the angels that surround us would take the spirit of a person in the presence of Almighty God? So there are good angels that are still God's created messengers out there serving him all over this globe. And so therefore, when we come to Satan, what do we find? We find the instigator. Listen, the source of all sin, the source of all pain and hurt and sorrow and death, the instigator of every single lie, the instigator of every single thing that is evil. He is the instigator of everything, of all crime and all violence. Here's what Jesus said about him. If Jesus didn't think he were real, he certainly wouldn't have talked about his relationship up there in the wilderness and his temptation. That's not the only time Satan was continuously attacking the Lord Jesus Christ. And what is his goal? Here's what he does. Satan has chosen to set up a counterfeit kingdom. That counterfeit kingdom is the world system. When you look at the world system, which is our society without God, what you have is the counterfeit kingdom. And so therefore, what's his method? His method, listen, is deception, division, and destruction. He will do everything in his power to deceive a child of God or to deceive someone who's lost. He'll do everything in his power to divide a church, to divide families, to divide

You and I live in a universe where two kingdoms are in conflict with each other. Here's the counterfeit kingdom. And what's the counterfeit kingdom? Here's Satan showing us all. Listen, he's got propaganda everywhere. The commercials are everywhere. You must have this. You must have that. Do this, do that, do the other. In other words, if you want to feel good, look good, and all the rest, what's he doing? He's doing his best to allure people into a counterfeit kingdom. What he tells them is now is the thing that matters. Indulge yourself now. Feel good now. Have it now. What he will not tell them is what's beyond now. He only speaks in terms of now, not the future. He never speaks in terms of eternity. He never speaks in terms of the consequences of sin. He never speaks in terms of what's going to happen. It's always indulge yourself now. And listen, it looks like if you look around, you'd almost say, it looks like he's winning. Everywhere you turn, the devil is expressing his evil, his immorality. You name it, it's everywhere. And the world is caught up in it, soaked up in it. Why? Because it looks good, it sounds good, and what does it do? It satisfies the carnal nature. It satisfies the fallen nature. And therefore, Satan knows exactly how to deceive. But remember this, it is deception. Listen, deception, division, and destruction. That's his goal. Well, the next word that should be in our belief system is, listen, man's eternal destiny. What is the eternal destiny of man? Listen carefully. The Bible says it is appointed unto man once to die, and after this, the judgment. The soul that sinneth, it shall die. The wages of sin is death. Listen carefully. What is the eternal destiny of the believer, the person who's placed their faith in Jesus? His eternal destiny of the believer, immediately and consciously. When you and I die as believers, we go immediately and consciously into the presence of a loving Heavenly Father who is waiting for us. If the Apostle Paul had believed, as some people believe, that you die and you rest in a grave for 1,000 or so years until Jesus comes, then you wake up. My friend, the Apostle Paul would never have made this statement. He says, now, here's my problem. He says, on the one hand, I want to die and be with the Lord. On the other hand, I want to stay here and serve you. If Paul thought that he was going to die and get to the grave and lie there unconscious for ever so how many years, and that would have been a long time, the Apostle Paul, a long time has happened since he died, he'd still be in the grave in an unconscious state. There's not a single verse in the Bible that indicates that when you die, two things don't happen. Number one, the Bible doesn't say that's the end of you. The Bible doesn't say that you just become matter and you no longer exist. The Bible doesn't teach that. Secondly, the Bible doesn't teach that you lie in a grave somewhere until one of these days there's a resurrection. Absent from the body, present with the Lord. He says in 1 Thessalonians chapter 14, those who've already died in Christ Jesus who are with Him. He says when He comes, listen, when He comes, if He were to come today, you know what? My mother, my father, my grandparents, and some millions of other people who've already passed them forth, they would come with Him. If they were lying in some grave, something would have to happen here. Absent from the body, present with the Lord, not one single verse in the Bible that says you're going to purgatory, not a single verse that says you're going to be buried in a grave somewhere. You can mark this down. You cannot bury a child of God. You can put our body in there, but you cannot put us in there because there's going to be, even that's temporary, because every single one of us is going to be resurrected into a glorified body. Amen. What about that lost person? That lost person who dies without Christ, the Bible says what? Absolutely, consciously, instantly, what happens to them? Go to torment. How long are they in torment? Until the final judgment, when they stand in the presence of Almighty God in the great white throne judgment in Revelation chapter 20, when they are judged for their works. Now, when the believer dies, we're going to be rewarded for our works. We're going to be rewarded. God isn't going to play some film and show all the bad things that you've done and then say, well, you know, here's all the bad, here's all the good. No. When you're saved by the grace of God, what does He do? He says our sins are separated as far as the east is from the west. He says like He dumps them in the depths of the sea, and thank God you and I never have to face them again. Amen? Amen. Now, what about the unbeliever? The unbeliever immediately, consciously goes into torment. A place of suffering, the same place the rich man went to in the 16th chapter of Luke. And they're there suffering until the great judgment, when they stand in the great white throne judgment, and the Bible says that God's going to open the books. What books? That's His books where He's kept the record. Listen, the records of those who have been born and the life that they've lived.
There's not a single verse in the Bible that says you get a second chance. Listen, the chance, the opportunity is shouting at you. And that is, whosoever shall call upon the name of the Lord shall be saved. For God so loved the world that he gave his only begotten Son, that whosoever believes in him should not perish but have everlasting life. That's what this is all about. Helping you to understand

0: the truth in order that you may know that Jesus Christ is your Savior. And the moment you die, you're absolutely in the presence of Almighty God. Well, that's man's eternal destiny. One last word I want you to put in your system of belief, and that's future things. Well, you say, what do you mean by future things? Well, the next event in God's calendar of time as far as what he's going to do, the Bible says in 1 Thessalonians 4:13, speaking of when he comes back, that what next thing that's going to happen is that Jesus is coming back for his church, that is all believers. Coming back for us in this age, all believers. He says he will descend from heaven with a shout, with the voice of the archangel, the trump of God, and the dead in Christ shall rise first. What does he mean by that? All of our loved ones who passed on before, their bodies are in graves all over this world. He says when he comes in the air, listen, not only is he going to bring our loved ones who passed on with him, he says their bodies are going to be resurrected. He says in the twinkling of an eye, which is faster than you can bat your eye, their bodies are going to be transformed and glorified in the likeness of the body of Christ, and their body and soul shall be united in the air with him. Then we who are alive shall be transformed likewise in the twinkling of an eye, and we shall be caught up together with them in the clouds, and we shall forever be with the Lord. No one who is unsaved is going to be in that resurrection. That's why when Jesus Christ comes for his body, you know what's going to happen? I'm afraid some of the churches are going on. Some people are still going to be up behind pulpits and business. And listen, life is going to go on. There'll be a lot of change, a lot of shock in people's minds. But you know what the world will do? This counterfeit kingdom of whom Satan is the God, they will give a, listen, they will give an explanation. And maybe there are galaxies, maybe there are worlds out there, and maybe something happened. I guarantee you the world will try their best to give an explanation. Can't you imagine all the anchor men and anchor women on the television that day or that night saying something has happened? We can't quite figure out what it is. We've had airplane crashes, train crashes, bus crashes. The expressways are all blocked up. Doctors have disappeared. All the things that are happening, there must be some great calamity. Trying to explain all that, it will be absolutely the most fascinating thing for all of us who are looking down and saying, listen to that silly explanation for what God tried to tell them the whole time. That is what the rapture of the church is all about. That's a glorious thing that's going to happen, but it's going to be followed by what the Bible calls in the 24th chapter of Matthew, the Great Tribulation. Not that it will instantly start, but this world will be moving toward that for some time, and then it will begin. The Antichrist, the Great Tribulation, seven years of persecution, 7 years of the most wrathful kind of events that you and I could imagine. If you want to know what it's going to be like, you turn to the 6th chapter of the book of the Revelation, you read through the 19th chapters, and you'll find God pouring out his judgment in vials and bowls and all the rest. Everything imaginable, God sending down his judgment upon this earth. And what will men do? You'll think, well, everybody will get converted. No, they won't. The Bible says that they will hide in the rocks and the mountains and crying out to hide from this awesome judgment of Almighty God. Just because there's a judgment does not mean that people are going to always get converted. There'll be many people who are saved in the tribulation period. The Bible says at the end of that tribulation period, then Jesus Christ is coming, and he's coming, listen, coming in the air with his angelic host, and we'll be coming with him. And what is he going to do? He's going to wipe out and destroy every single evil, vile thing on the face of this earth. He's going to transform this earth. And you know what he's going to do? He's going to make it a part of heaven, because heaven just isn't up yonder somewhere. He's going to absolutely remake this ball of dirt, and heaven is going to be not only the heavenly city, but it's also going to be a part of this earth. He not only is going to do that, but he's going to start his millennial kingdom. The Bible says that Satan's going to be chained 1,000 years. And during that time, the Lord Jesus Christ is going to rule on this earth. It'll be absolutely perfect. Everything about it will be perfect. At the end of that time, Satan's going to be loose for a season, and then ultimately, absolutely thrown into the pit and destroyed forever and ever. He says his smoke will ascend forever. At the end of that period of a millennium, there will be the great and final judgment, when all the wicked of all time stand before God and give an account. After that, eternity begins, the ultimate and final heaven that our Lord's preparing for us, and the ultimate and final hell that people will go to spend all of eternity. Now, I want you to think about something for a moment. Every single one of those issues is a vital part of your belief system. It begins with this book and takes you all the way to the last moment you spend on the face of this earth and heaven. And this is why
1: L3R
0: understand what we believe. I want you to think for just a moment, not what you do. I want you to think about who you are. Listen to this. Who are you? Here's who you are. As a child of God, Listen, as a child of God, you are a person who owns the most precious, valuable thing on the face of this earth, a record of the living revelation of Almighty God, accurate for living in this life and for dying by. You and I have the Trinity, God the Father, God the Son, God the Holy Spirit, who's on our side and who is working in our behalf. We have God the Father we can come to as a child and pray to, and who will hear and answer our prayer. We have Jesus Christ, the Son of God, as our Lord and Master and King, one who lives on the inside of us and who will enable us and strengthen us, one who has forgiven us of our sin. We have the Holy Spirit who has indwelt us and sealed us forever as a child of the living God. You and I know that we have been created in the image of Almighty God, that we are fallen creatures. Yes, we are. But we are forgiven, listen, by the salvation that has been purchased at Calvary through the death of Jesus Christ. We are a part of the body of Christ, the church of the living God, where we can worship and praise Him and serve Him together. We have the wonderful opportunity of shouting this message to the entire world. We have the wonderful message of telling people in our home where we live, across the street, in our business, and to the entire world. This is a part. We have the wonderful privilege of walking every day in this awesome journey, which we call the journey of the Christian life, in the presence of Jesus Christ dwelling inside of us. We have, listen, the absolute assurance that Satan is a defeated foe, that we can resist him and we can overcome Satan no matter what happens in life. We have the wonderful assurance today that absent from the body, present with the Lord. We have the blessed assurance that when he comes, we're coming with him, and that all the things that are going to transpire on this earth, no matter what it is, he will have caught us up, or we will have died and gone on beforehand. We will be rewarded for all that the good that God has done in our life, and forever and ever and ever we have the irrevocable, unchangeable promise of the Godhead, God the Father, God the Son, God the Holy Spirit, that says, believe on the Lord Jesus Christ and thou shalt be saved. For God so loved the world that he gave his only begotten Son, that whosoever believes in him should not perish, but you and I have absolute eternal life. We are rich, wealthy people in those things that absolutely count for now and for all eternity. If we shouldn't shout, I'm telling you, what should we do? We should be praising God and glorifying him and thanking him and serving him and giving to him and sharing our faith. Why? Because we are rich, wealthy people, rich in the things, listen, that money can't buy and that death cannot take away, Jesus Christ, our Lord. Now I want you to think about something for a moment. None of us know when we're going to die. Most of us don't plan on it. There's some people in the hospital who know they're going to. Let me ask you a question. The Bible says, absent from the body, present with the Lord. Or it says, and in torment, he lifted up his eyes, being in torment, asking for help. And God says, he said, you in your days live this kind of life. And there's a great gulf fixed between you and paradise. And those who are in torment cannot come to paradise. And those who are in paradise, of course, would not go to torment. Here's what I want you to see. I'm not talking about just going to church and trying to be good. I'm talking about the most critical, the most crucial, the most important decision you will ever make in your life. I'm talking about accepting Jesus Christ as your personal Savior, which will indeed determine your whole future, unchangeable destiny after you die. It's unchangeable. Now, you just heard all the things that we have as a result of receiving Jesus. Let me ask you this. What do you have that's for certain, that's for sure, that money can't buy, death can't take away without Christ? Nothing. I want to encourage you to ask the Lord Jesus Christ to forgive you of your sins and tell him that today you're turning your life over to him. And let him begin
1: hearing all the best of Dr. Charles Stanley's
0: Book of Life. Make you one of his children. Seal you as a child of God. And you no longer have to worry about death or about life, because the Son of the living God says he's abiding in you. The presence of the Holy Spirit, he will never leave you nor forsake you. Not one second in life and not a second in death. You can't beat that. Listen, for God's great deal. offered to every single person who will receive it. And Father, oh, how grateful we are. When we think about what you've done for us, who we are, what we possess, every single thing we possess as a result of a relationship to Jesus Christ, we want to say hallelujah. We want to say praise you, Father. We want to say glory to you, dear God, that your love, that you could outlove our sinfulness, that your grace is greater than all of our sin, and that your love knows no boundaries. Your grace cannot be measured, and your forgiveness is forever and eternal. We bless you and praise you and worship you and adore you today in Jesus' wonderful name. Amen.
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2: 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Do you struggle to respond correctly when you're criticized? It's helpful to remember that God is always working for our good. 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
6: Today's scripture reading is Isaiah chapter 55, verses 8 and 9. For my thoughts are not your thoughts, nor are your ways my ways, declares the Lord. For as the heavens are higher than the earth, so are my ways higher than your ways, and my thoughts than your thoughts.
2: Whenever disaster strikes, questions spring to mind. Why does the Lord let bad things happen? Where is He in the midst of suffering? These are ancient questions. Job asked them, as did the psalmist, and believers through the ages have likewise wrestled with them. Today's passage reminds us that God's thoughts and ways are higher than ours.
7: This isn't dismissive. It's an acknowledgement that we live in a fallen world where natural laws operate. Free will exists, and suffering touches everyone, both righteous and unrighteous. God is not the author of evil, nor does he orchestrate tragedy. Yet he is sovereign, which means nothing escapes his awareness or his purposes. This truth is at the heart of our faith. God grieves with us in our suffering, even as he works redemptively within it. He doesn't always intervene, but he is present in disaster's aftermath, bringing comfort, strength, and restoration. We must resist reducing God's ways to formulas we can't understand. When we cannot grasp his purposes, we anchor ourselves in what Scripture reveals: his faithfulness, his presence within the suffering, and his ultimate victory over all evil. His ways may be higher than ours, but his heart toward us is unmistakably good.
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7: We're going to be criticized, but God can use anything in a believer's life to do something positive. Here's A Moment with Charles Stanley.
9: God doesn't attack my personhood. He corrects my mistakes. So I think in the volley that goes back and forth between people, when we respond to each other correctly, I think God affirms that. For example, he says it's a badge of courage when you and I respond correctly to criticism. He says you're on the pathway to life. And he said you're in the Hall of Fame in the Living Bible Translation. When you and I learn to accept criticism and praise properly, God is honored and he will bless us as a result of it. And one of those things is we're going to grow spiritually. And sometimes I think the more criticism, the more difficulty, the more hardship, the more pain. And I think about people who live with someone who's always in the process of finding their faults and criticizing them. That's a difficult place to live. But I know some people who've lived in that kind of a situation who are sweet and loving and kind. It's like God is used all that just to sand them and sift them and to help them to grow in their own spiritual life.
7: To learn more about how God helps believers navigate difficult circumstances, log on to intouch.org. 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
1: When you relate to the Spirit of God, you're relating to one who has it all known, has it all understood. And his major role is to communicate that truth to you in bite-sized chunks that you can take and apply.
0: What exactly does the Holy Spirit do in the life of a believer? The answer may surprise you, because he's been working in ways you've never fully given him credit for. Today on Insight for Living, Chuck Swindoll walks us through four specific life-changing roles the Spirit plays, from the moment of your salvation onward. He regenerates, he identifies, he seals, and he illuminates. And if you've ever wondered why Scripture suddenly comes alive, today's message holds the answer. Chuck titled his message, Getting Reacquainted with the Spirit of Power.
1: I've discovered when you get serious about spiritual things, you not only get serious about church, you get serious about God. Like, who is he? Who is he? And so we get to understanding more about God the Father and the Son. The Father plans our salvation, and God the Son implements the plan by going to the cross and dying for us. And God the Holy Spirit is empowering it, as we shall see. Let me show you. 1 Corinthians chapter 2, verse 6. Yet we do speak wisdom among those who are mature, a wisdom, however, not of this age nor of the rulers of this age who are passing away. It is a divine wisdom that comes from his word. We speak, look at verse 7, God's wisdom. It's in a mystery. The hidden wisdom which God predestined before the ages to our glory. Is that great or what? Before there ever was the beginning of time, God planned the wisdom, the knowledge, the truth to live by. All of that arranged in the Godhead, all put together, all known, all ready to be delivered. And then man falls in the garden and his whole mind is changed, his heart is changed, his will is changed, and now you've got to permeate all of that. But the wisdom is there nevertheless. So we need divine help. Verse 10. For to us, God revealed them, that's the truths of his word, the truths of his mind, God revealed them through the Spirit, capital S, that's the Holy Spirit. For the Spirit searches all things, even the bathos of God. He searches even the depths of God. Can you imagine what that's like? We hit the surface, we learn a little. Every once in a while, we're around someone highly intelligent, and we listen and we realize how much that person knows. Someone said that an education is going from an unawareness to awareness of your own ignorance. You become aware of the depth of information you don't know. When you relate to the Spirit of God, you're relating to one who has it all known, has it all understood. And his major role is to communicate that truth to you in bite-sized chunks that you can take and apply. That's his role. He reveals them to you. Look at verse 11. We can identify with this. Who among men knows the thoughts of a man except the spirit of the man which is in him? You know, right now I have thoughts that you don't know. And you have thoughts that I don't know, because they're only known by each one of us individually. Now look closely. Even so, the thoughts of God no one knows except the Spirit of God. Woo! How good is that? And he's not keeping it to himself. His role is to unveil that truth and to let you get a corner on it and begin to see it. It's called spiritual insight. Discernment. It becomes a filter system in this wicked, deceptive world where you're hit on all sides by the media, and you have to filter through that and come up with truth in the midst of a pile of error. That's the role of the Spirit. Verse 12, now we have received not the spirit of the world, but the Spirit who is from God. Why? So that we may know the things freely given to us by God. You know what? I have had people say to me, it doesn't matter that I know that much. Look, wait. If you're ever tempted to say that, zip it. Don't say that. If you really mean that, you're a prey to every cult that comes to your door. You don't care about knowing what you believe. You're ready for a fall. The enemy loves to hear you say that. The adversary feeds on that kind of thinking. I mean, if the Spirit of God exists for the single purpose of revealing God's truth, doesn't it make sense we need to know that truth? That's why you were born in previous churches where the truth wasn't taught. That's why you came out of that false religion where you realized this is not doing good. This is toxic. This is hurting me. You weren't getting truth. Let me say at this moment, if you are grasping any of this information, it's because of the Spirit of God. I would add this, if you do not know the Lord, this information is dull and boring to you because you haven't the Spirit of God to make it meaningful to you. You can't see the Spirit because he's invisible. You can't know the work of the Spirit except in deep inner feelings, sometime through conviction, sometime through divine guilt that he may bring over sin in our lives. Occasionally, our conscience is troubled because we have grieved God in something we have done or said or even thought. That's the work of the Spirit within us, but we cannot see with these eyes because the Spirit of God, his work is not a tangible work. When you get truth, you're set free. You shall know the truth, and what? The truth will make you free, yes. Freed from those things that once captured you and controlled you. We have received not the spirit of the world, but the Spirit who is from God, so that we may know the things freely given to us by God. Let's go further. Let's dig further into his role. When I did my study, I came up with about 30 to 35 things the Spirit of God does. You'll be happy to know we won't go through all 30 to 35 of them. But I'm going to spot maybe 3-4 of them that are important enough to underscore. Go from 1 Corinthians to Titus. Titus chapter 3. You get to the letters of Timothy. You go one further, one book further. The next letter is the one to Titus. 3 verse 5. If you like taking notes, I've given you an outline that you can follow. I fill mine in every week in preparing, and so I've got mine all filled in, and it helps me because thoughts disentangle themselves over the lips and through the fingertips. As you write your thoughts down, you'll grasp them, even if you don't hang on to this very long. By just the writing down of those things, it will help you. One of the four that I want to mention is the Spirit regenerates. He regenerates. Verse 5. He saved us. This is he referring to God the Father. God our Savior saved us, verse 5, not on the basis of deeds which we have done in righteousness, but according to his mercy, by the washing of, there's our word, regeneration and renewing by the Holy Spirit. What does that mean? That means when you and I were converted to Christ, regardless of our age, even though we may not have known anything about this, new life was given to us. If it were not for the Spirit's work, you and I would not know the new birth. 2 Corinthians 5:17, if anyone is in Christ, he is a new creation. Old things have passed away. All things have become new. You know why that's true? Because of the work of the Spirit. When you say, I trust in the Lord Jesus Christ as my own personal Savior, I've determined I can't get myself to heaven on my own good works. I believe the Savior died for me on the cross, and I will take that death on my behalf, and I will place my faith and trust in Him. At that moment of salvation, you're given new life. It's called the new birth. John 3, Jesus said to Nicodemus, you must be born anew. And then he goes on to explain it must be by the Spirit and water. And the Spirit he has in mind is the Holy Spirit. Now look at verse 5 again. He saved us, referring to God. God saved us not on the basis of deeds which we have done in righteousness, but according to his mercy, by the washing of regeneration. Look at that. Even the renewing by the Holy Spirit, we could read it. At conversion, we are cleansed within all of those things that have been characterizing our lives, put in one general category, sin. That is cleansed, that is washed away. Thanks to the work of the Holy Spirit, He regenerates us at conversion. And many would teach from this, and perhaps it's correct, that there is a continual renewing of the Spirit throughout the life of the believer. When we confess our sins, He is faithful and just to cleanse us from our sins and from all unrighteousness. The work of the Spirit is in the cleansing work of our lives. Think of washing clothing, of washing your car, washing, now this is the inside of your life. Because He's invisible, He does His invisible work inside that part of us that no surgeon's scalpel can ever reach. The Word of God is alive and active and sharper than any two-edged sword, piercing to the division of soul and spirit. The Word of God penetrates to the very place that no one else can reach. And when He reaches you with new truth and new life, He cleanses you. He washes you. Generate is to begin. To regenerate is to begin again. You began at birth from your mother's womb. But there must be a regeneration for you to say you are now in the family of God. You are born anew. It's a second birth. It's a spiritual birth. So the first thing we name is He regenerates us. Now back to 1 Corinthians. Told you we'd be moving back and forth, so let's go from Titus back to 1 Corinthians 12. Here we are, verse 12 of chapter 12. You'll see the second of the four we're going to point out that the Spirit does. 1 Corinthians 12, verse 12, even as the body is one and yet has many members, and all the members of the body, though they are many, are one. Hold on, that sounds like a tongue twister. Think of your own body. It's made up of head, arms, legs, fingers, toes, organs, that part which is seen, that part which isn't seen. All of it makes up our anatomy. And it's made up of many parts, or it's called here many members, but it's one body. So also is the body of Christ. The universal family of God is called in Scripture the body of Christ. Now, where's the Spirit at work in this? Look at verse 13. For by one Spirit, we were all baptized into one body. Whether Jews or Greeks, slaves or free, we were all made to drink of that one and the same Spirit. What does that mean? Paul is teaching the body truth, that is, in the family of God, called a body, there are many, many people, called here members. Many different functions carried about by many different ones. Some gifted in one area, others gifted in others. Now watch closely. How do we get this all amalgamated? How do we get all of this together? How does it become a unit? We have the Spirit to thank for that. Verse 13. For by one Spirit We were all baptized into one body. But I'm a Jew and I'm not a part of that Gentile. But he says, whether it be Jewish or Greeks, whether one be slave or free, the point is there is no status, there is no race, there is no separation. Regardless whether slaves are free, Jews or Greek, we were all made to drink of one spirit. This occurred at salvation. Because of the erroneous teaching regarding the baptism of the Holy Spirit, you will perhaps read some who teach that you need to pray for the baptism of the Holy Spirit. You need to pray that you'll be baptized in the Spirit. Never once are we commanded to be baptized. It happens to us. It happens within us, not because of what we decide, but part of coming to Christ includes the Spirit of God placing us into the body of Christ and also placing us into Christ himself. The original term, bapto, means to dip, literally to dip. And in ancient days, you would go to someone who would work with clothing, with fabric, who would dip a garment and would change the identity of the garment. You take a white garment and you dip it into scarlet dye, it comes out scarlet. You take a lost sinner and by the work of the Holy Spirit, dip that one, if you will, into the person and the work of Christ, the person comes out saved, born again. The work of the Spirit is to identify us with the body of Christ and with Christ himself. He baptizes us. You were born with certain colored eyes. You can pray all day and all night, and your eyes are going to still be that color. Some of you can't. Well, you put in contacts. That's not fair. Stay with my illustration. You got eyes that are originally that color. You're going to die with eyes that color. That's given to you. Baptism is like that. You have been placed into the body of Christ, and that is a marvelous permanent place to be. In fact, permanent reminds me of Ephesians chapter 1. So let's go there next. Some of you are saying, I'm getting tired of this. I'm saying, I don't care. Ephesians chapter 1. If it were all in one section of Scripture, I'd keep you in one section, but it isn't. So you've got to turn from one to another. I know it's hard work, but try turning those pages. Here we read, he seals us. Ephesians 1 verse 13, referring to Christ, in him you also, after listening to the message of truth, the gospel of your salvation, having also believed, you were sealed in him, in whom? In Christ, with the Holy Spirit of promise. He permanently secured our salvation when we came to know Jesus. We have the Spirit of God to thank for securing us in our salvation. There's another right here in Ephesians, and that's chapter 4, verse 30. Turn ahead to 4:30. Do not grieve the Holy Spirit of God, by whom you were sealed for the day of redemption. Another reference to this personal or permanent securing work of the Holy Spirit. Here we are, hearing the truth. We believe it. We become aware of the gospel. We trust in the Lord Jesus Christ. Watch closely. You were sealed for the day of redemption. So the Spirit of God seals us. What does that mean? That means we're his forever. A seal is a seal. A divine seal is a permanent seal. You have any idea how many people live their lives never sure of their salvation, praying that they will not lose what God has given them, or praying that they will not sin so badly that they will wake up one day and they'll be lost again? I have a great question for those who think like that. How bad is too bad? That you have moved from saved to lost. No one can ever answer that. Because there is no such thing as the loss of salvation. Salvation is a gift, and God doesn't take his gift back. We receive the gift, and as a result, we are born again, and we can never be unborn. Our children were born into our family. They have our nature. They have our blood. They even have our temperaments in many ways. Because they're in the family. They'll never be not a part of our family. same as it is because of the Spirit of God who seals us. And now one more great, John chapter 16. John 16, verse 13. I happen to like stuff like this, but I know for some of you it's a bit of a chore. John 16, 13. Follow there with me. When he, referring to the Spirit of truth comes, he will guide you into all the truth. He will not speak on his own initiative, but whatever he hears, he will speak and will disclose to you what is to come. So there is the illuminating work of the Spirit. We have four of them now. Four. He regenerates. He baptizes or re-identifies us with Christ. He seals us, and he now, according to this verse, illumines us. See what it says? He guides you into all truth. Listen to me. When we began this message some time back, you did not know some of the things you now know. The reason you now know them is because of the work of the Spirit. He uses a gift that I may have, and he uses my voice and words that you can understand, but they sink in because of the work of the Spirit. Now you know why the person you bring with you who isn't saved and sits through a message like this, bored to tears, you know now why they're bored. They don't have the Spirit. To them, it's just a lot of gobbledygook. They're all concerned about when's that guy going to be through? When's he going to stop yelling? When is this going to be over? Why did I ever say I would come and sit in this meeting? You know why? They're not saved. Or they're walking in the flesh. But let's stay with the thought that they don't have the Spirit. It takes the Spirit to illuminate truth. That's why it's exciting for you. That's why when you get the truth, it changes the way you want to live, the way you want to respond to life. It changes your attitude. It changes your response to people that are difficult. You've begun to grasp the truth, and he has guided you into the truth. Let me give you three words that you need to remember. Revelation, inspiration, illumination. Revelation has to do with God giving his word. He reveals his word to a set number of people for about a 1,500-year period of time. In the days of the writing of the Bible, God revealed his word. Revelation has ceased. There is no more revealing of divine truth. I don't care what people tell you. I don't care how convinced others may be. When they say they heard from God last night, check and see what they had for supper. May have been a bad enchilada, or they may have been awakened because of a dream and they thought that was God speaking. God no longer reveals divine truth. It's contained within the covers of this book. He reveals his truth. Inspiration. That has to do with the writing, the recording of the truth that God has revealed. That ceased. Now, we may be inspired to write songs or inspired to write poetry or inspired to write certain notes of encouragement. That's a different kind of inspiration. This inspiration has the word miracle connected to it. Theopneustos is the word. It means God breathing his word into human beings. And a select number of people took a stylus in their hand and without error, they wrote the original manuscript of Scripture. That's called inspiration. That ceased. But illumination goes on to this very moment. Because we live in a land where there is every type and style and font and color and size text of the Bible, we tend to take it for granted. But you go to a country that doesn't have a Bible. Oh, let me tell you, they'd love you to tear one page out and leave it with them. Why? Because it is like no other writing. It is the revealed, inspired, written word of God that will illumine them for life.
0: The Bible isn't just another book. It's the revealed, inspired truth of the living God. And the Holy Spirit makes it come alive in you every time you open it. Revelation has ceased. Inspiration has ceased. But illumination? That goes on right now, in your heart, in your circumstances, in your need. This is Insight for Living. Chuck Swindoll is presenting a message titled, Getting Reacquainted with the Spirit of Power. There's a lot more Chuck wants to show us, so keep listening to this teaching series. Insight for Living has an engaging Bible study workbook for this series as well. It's called How Great is Our God. It's in the Searching the Scriptures line, which uses the same Bible study methods that Chuck used when putting his sermons together. To purchase the spiral-bound Bible study workbook for this 12-part series, call us at 1-800-663-7639. We're also excited to present a brand new booklet from Chuck called The Cross We Proclaim. 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
1: John chapter 14 and verse 27, Jesus says, "Peace I leave with you, my peace I give to you. Not as the world gives do I give to you. Do not let your heart be troubled, nor let it be fearful." Terry and Tim Sturby come singing, "Wonderful Peace."

The Bible has the answer. You have provided the questions. We search God's holy word in order to find the answers. Question number one. On the new earth, will it be like the old earth in that humanity will continue to procreate and produce future generations? In a simple word, no, it will not be so. Jesus, in Luke chapter 20, was being questioned about the resurrection by Sadducees who thought that the resurrection was a whole lot of nonsense. And they came up with some fantastic story about a fellow who successively married, a woman who successively married seven brothers according to Levirat law. And Jesus, he speaks to them, Luke chapter 20 and verse 34, the sons of this age, marry and are given in marriage, but those who are considered worthy to attain to that age. He makes a very sharp distinction between this age and that age. Those who are considered worthy to attain to that age and the resurrection from the dead neither marry nor are given in marriage, and he helps us with a definition of what this is, for they cannot even die anymore, but they are like. We do not become angels. He says, they are like angels and are sons of God, being sons of the

the push for this declaration was Arian teaching, and it continues with us even today, Arian teaching, which was blurring and causing great confusion of the Father and the Son, effectively demoting Jesus to a created being and thereby distinct from God. This creed, it enlarges considerably on the middle section of the Apostles' Creed to give rich understanding of the person and the work of Christ. Let me read just a little bit of the Nicene Creed. I believe in one God, the Father Almighty, maker of heaven and earth, and of all things visible and invisible. And then it delves into the middle section, which helps us with an understanding, taking biblical principles, biblical teaching, and compacting it into this succinct statement. So it says, first of all, says, I believe in one God, the Father Almighty, and then, and in one Lord Jesus Christ, the only begotten Son of God, begotten of His Father before all worlds, God of gods, light of light, very God of very God, begotten, not made, being of one substance with the Father, by whom all things were made. There is rich truth in there, and against the Arian heresy of 1700 years ago, and as I say, it continues with us today in various forms, the demoting of Jesus Christ from the Son of God, this was a strong pushback, and it was given to believers, to Christians, that they might have a careful understanding of the richness, the beauty, the splendor of Jesus Christ. Now, some people ask, are creeds useful today? I would say absolutely not if a person is trusting in the creed rather than trusting in Christ. If someone goes to church and they mindlessly read off a creed out of an order of service, and they think, look, I'm a believer, I'm a child of God, but it does not grip them. It does not take hold of them, and it does not serve as a true statement from every fiber of their being of what they believe and of how that their life is being conducted. Now, the fact that we have creeds, and there is more than one, these are a reminder that the devil is ever and constantly seeking to twist, pervert, and cause confusion to those who would believe. And it reminds us of Jude and the third verse, that we are to contend earnestly. The Apostle Paul said to Timothy, study to show yourself approved unto God. Jude, he said, we are to contend earnestly for the faith which was once for all delivered to the saints. Thank you for these questions. If you have a question, send it to us. Our mailing address is Faith to Live By, Box 426, Winnipeg, Manitoba, R3C2H6. The Mail Quartet, we'll soon be done.

The Faith to Live By musicians are pleased to announce a brand new CD of 13 songs under the title Joy Comes in the Morning. The title track, Joy Comes in the Morning, is sung by the male quartet. We also have the ladies trio singing We Praise Thee, O God, Our Redeemer. Heidi and Rick team up to sing Until Then. The full group sing both Shelter Me and The Lord Bless You and Keep You, a great favorite of mine. Rick also sings He's Been Faithful. Joy comes in the morning indeed. And we would like to put a copy of this brand new 13-song CD into your hands as quickly as possible. 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And let me underscore that the CD as well as the audio files from the website are all completely at no charge to you whatsoever.

We have considered through Luke chapter 11 how that Jesus spoke sternly to the crowds, to the Pharisees, to the lawyers, and that they would be rising up, they would be plotting against Jesus. Why did Jesus speak so directly? It was the kindness of God. Oh, never take direct truth which is spoken to you as a meanness, but rather receive it as the kindness of God and take it to your heart and rejoice in it that truth has been shared with you. But they did not. Their hearts were hard. But yet it was God's gracious kindness reaching out that some of them, Jesus knew that he was headed towards the cross. He knew that there was no turning all of them aside and that somehow miraculously they would not crucify him. Jesus knew that he was destined for the cross, but that perhaps there would be some who would hear the call of God, that they would sense within their hearts, this is not right, and that they would humble themselves. Jesus now, at the start of Luke chapter 12, he turns his attention to his disciples. He seeks to comfort, he seeks to build them up, and through the disciples, he has rich truth for you and for me today. Jesus, we read in this manner, Luke writes, under these circumstances, what I have just related to you through Luke chapter 11, under these circumstances, after so many thousands of people had gathered together, that they were stepping on one another. What a picture that was of people pressed in, wanting to hear from Jesus, wanting to see the work that he was doing. They were stepping on one another. Jesus began saying to his disciples, first of all, beware of the leaven of the Pharisees, which is hypocrisy. Leaven is a small thing, but you need it within the baking in order to cause the rising and to cause that wonderful fluffiness. Jesus says, watch out for that little thing which causes pride, which causes a puffed up spirit, and which causes them to pass by the truth of God because of their arrogancy. Beware of the leaven of the Pharisees, which is hypocrisy. But there is nothing covered up that will not be revealed, and hidden that will not be known. Accordingly, whatever you have said in the dark will be heard in the light, and whatever you have whispered in the inner rooms will be proclaimed upon the housetops. Jesus was saying, there is a day of reckoning. You need not worry about those fellows and their ways. You walk with me. You stay true to me. You take up your cross and follow and leave everything into God's hands. Verse 4. I say to you, my friends. I say to you, my friends. He's speaking to the disciples. He is speaking to those who were close to him, those who had walked with him, those to whom he would later entrust such heavy responsibility to take the gospel after his death, after his burial, after his resurrection, and after his ascension. He speaks to them as friends. Oh, the tenderness of Christ. Oh, the delight he had in those who were at his side. I say to you, my friends, do not be afraid of those who kill the body, and after that have no more that they can do. Jesus knew that these who were walking with him, even as he would go to the cross, each of them, and we lean hard upon early church history, each of these would face a martyr's death. But he says to them, don't be afraid. Don't be afraid. Repeatedly through the scriptures, we hear, fear not. Oh, how the devil would want to work fear into our hearts. How he would want to come to us in the night hours and all through the day. He would want to incite terror.
Jesus, God the Father, he would say, "Fear not, dear friends, dear children of mine. Fear not of those who can kill the body, and after that, they have no power over you whatsoever. But I will warn you whom to fear. Fear the one who, after he has killed, has authority to cast into hell. Yes, I tell you, fear him." Who was he talking about? He was talking about his heavenly Father. But he was couching this in terms of, "You are my friends. You are my friends, and I am giving you this warning. I am sounding out a truth that you need to have and that you need to hold close to your heart. Oh, fear him." Jesus says, "Are not 5 sparrows sold for 2 pennies? And yet not one of them is forgotten before God." God, he has an inventory that you wouldn't imagine. You wouldn't believe how that he keeps track of this world. Jesus says, "Indeed, the very hairs of your head are all numbered. Do not fear," he says once again. "You are more valuable than many sparrows." Jesus, he calls them friends. He says that God the Father is watching over them. In Psalm 23, you know how it goes. The psalmist David, whether he was writing this as king of Israel or whether he was writing this back when he was still a shepherd boy on the hills round about Bethlehem, taking care of his father's few sheep, "The Lord is my shepherd." David knew that there was a God who watched over him. He was watching over his dad's sheep. David, he was God's lamb. He was a part of God's flock. And he knew that God was watching over him. God was providing for him. God was leading him beside the still waters. God was watching out for the pasture that he needed to feed upon. God was watching over him. Jesus, here, still a ways from the cross, but he was preparing his disciples. He was helping them to understand what the road was before them. Some of them thought that it was all glory, greatness and glory. But Jesus, he wanted to help them. He wanted them to know that they were his dear friends, and that he would be there with them, caring for them, and that the Father, most especially, would be watching over them, and that they need not fear. Who am I speaking to today? You are saying, "Oh, if I could just get rid of this terror, this fear in my heart, I would want you to hear these words of Jesus. I would want you to hear him call you friend. And I would want you to hear him say, 'Fear not, fear not. You are worth more than many sparrows. The Father watches over you. Jesus is standing at the right hand of God interceding for you.' Oh, rejoice in that. Rejoice in it greatly. And let all of those fears fall to the side and rejoice in your Savior today."

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One night, a sleepy little boy knelt beside my bed. 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Daddy, my daddy, you've taught me lots today. So, Daddy, my daddy, teach me how to pray. 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And there ain't no other kid whose dad can knock a ball so high. I'd like to thank God for you, but I don't know what to say. So, Daddy, my daddy, teach me how to pray. I had to turn and leave his room, and he began to cry. I didn't want my boy to know, but so did I. His best pal had forsaken him, but what was there to say? For daddy, his daddy, had forgotten how to pray.

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had a dream. And he dreamed he was walking along the beach with the Lord. Across the sky flashed scenes from his life. For each scene, he noticed two sets of footprints in the sand. One belonged to him, and the other to the Lord. When the last scene of his life flashed before him, he looked back at the footprints in the sand. And he noticed that many times along the path of his life, there was only one set of footprints. He also noticed that this seemed to happen at the very lowest and the saddest times of his life. This really bothered him, and he questioned the Lord about it. Lord, you said that once I decided to follow you, you'd walk with me all the way. But I've noticed that during the most troublesome times in my life, there's only one set of footprints. I don't understand why, when I needed you the most, you'd leave me. The Lord replied, "Oh, my precious, precious child. I love you, and I would never leave you during your times of trial and suffering. When you see only one set of footprints, I didn't leave you. It was then

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1: 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With an attitude like that, you can imagine the spirit of celebration in the temple. 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

0: 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Allow me please to conclude your evening of inspiration with music of faith, hope and love, and words of encouragement, comfort and peace for your night. 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

All right, from Edmonton, Alberta, Mark Fleming, Al Hart, Chuck Zyla, and Dean Muzz, known as Freedom. Listen now as Vernon Carr sings, "When I kneel down in prayer, I can stand up against anything."

the Precious Blood of Jesus. That was the group known as the Bledsoes. 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
1: Welcome back to the second portion of our Night Watch program this evening. I'll be with you to midnight. I'm Brother John, your host. We begin this segment with Forgiven, I Choose to Believe.

That was a group called New Reason, I Believe in the Old Time Gospel. And now from Edmonton, Alberta, here's Edith Fair to share this great song with us, titled One More Miracle.

Now I invite you to listen to a beautiful song sung by the Canadian Tenors. You are always there for me. 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
1: The picture that was drawn showed only the billowing sleeve of a loose-fitting shirt. The caption beneath it said, "I just know God has something up his sleeve besides his everlasting arm." What good news for the believer. First, God's arm is everlasting. Nothing lies beyond his power or ability to accomplish. Nothing lies beyond his presence and his love. Second, God has a plan. He has an idea that has not yet been fully expressed in the lives of men and women. A man by the name of Lincoln Steffens once noted, "The best picture has not yet been painted. The greatest poem is still unsung. The mightiest novel remains to be written. The most divine music has not been conceived even by Bach. In science, probably 99% of the knowledge has not yet been discovered. There's still something God has for you which you do not see, but which you must pursue with all of your heart. There's still something He desires for you to enjoy, to receive, to give, to experience, to learn, to know, to pass along, to tell, to see, to touch, to feel. Rather than focus on what or what is, set your sights on what might still lie ahead. Because we rest in His everlasting arms, we can be assured that it's going to be something that will give us genuine spiritual delight. O Lord, how great are Thy works, and Thy thoughts are very deep. You, Lord, are most high forevermore." Psalm 92, verse 5 and 8. God always offers us something more than what we're experiencing today. This is Mark Giles for Christians across the country. God bless you today, my friend.
0: Here's the Mark Trammell Quartet with some great advice.

That was the Bledsoes with the challenging song that says, "What will my cross testify?" Now, here's Canada's double portion, Faithful to You.

Tonight, you've heard a number of songs that should make you think of your relationship with God. What is your relationship with Him? Here is our final song for this evening. It's a song of dedication sung for us by the Wise Carvers. It's called At Any Cost.

And I guess that takes care of our program for this evening. We've run out of time again. Be sure to join us tomorrow evening at 10 o'clock for our next program of Night Watch. Thank you so much for sharing this past 2 hours with me. I look forward to being with you again tomorrow. I'm Brother John. God bless you and good night.

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0: This is Kirsty Hansen back with a five-day forecast. This morning we're looking at sunshine with a high of 35 and a low of 18 later on. Tomorrow on Monday we'll see mainly sun and highs from 32 to 38. Then on Tuesday and Wednesday, sun and clouds with highs from 24 to 29. 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
3: Good morning. This is Kirsty Hansen back with a five-day forecast. This morning we're looking at sunshine with a high of 35 and a low of 18 later on. Tomorrow on Monday we'll see mainly sun and highs from 32 to 38. Then on Tuesday and Wednesday, sun and clouds with highs from 24 to 29. 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
2: Good morning. This is Kirsty Hansen back with a five-day forecast. This morning we're looking at sunshine with a high of 35 and a low of 18 later on. Tomorrow on Monday we'll see mainly sun and highs from 32 to 38. Then on Tuesday and Wednesday, sun and clouds with highs from 24 to 29. 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
4: Good morning. This is Kirstie Hansen back with the 5-day forecast. This morning we're looking at sunshine with a high of 35 and a low of 18 later on. Tomorrow on Monday we'll see mainly sun and highs from 32 to 38. Then on Tuesday and Wednesday, sun and clouds with highs from 24 to 29. 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
2: Good morning. This is Kirsty Hansen back with a 5-day forecast. This morning we're looking at sunshine with a high of 35 and a low of 18 later on. Tomorrow on Monday we'll see mainly sun and highs from 32 to 38. Then on Tuesday and Wednesday, sun and clouds with highs from 24 to 29. 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
2: Good morning. This is Kirsty Hansen back with a five-day forecast. This morning we're looking at sunshine with a high of 35 and a low of 18 later on. Tomorrow on Monday we'll see mainly sun and highs from 32 to 38. Then on Tuesday and Wednesday, sun and clouds with highs from 24 to 29. 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
3: Good morning. This is Kirsty Hansen back with a five-day forecast. This morning we're looking at sunshine with a high of 35 and a low of 18 later on. Tomorrow on Monday we'll see mainly sun and highs from 32 to 38. Then on Tuesday and Wednesday, sun and clouds with highs from 24 to 29. 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
5: Good morning. This is Kirsty Hansen back with a five-day forecast. This morning we're looking at sunshine with a high of 35 and a low of 18 later on. Tomorrow on Monday we'll see mainly sun and highs from 32 to 38. Then on Tuesday and Wednesday, sun and clouds with highs from 24 to 29. 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
2: Good morning. This is Kirsty Hansen back with the 5-day forecast. This morning we're looking at sunshine with a high of 35 and a low of 18 later on. Tomorrow and Monday we'll see mainly sun and highs from 32 to 38. Then on Tuesday and Wednesday, sun and clouds with highs from 24 to 29. 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
3: Good morning. This is Kirstie Hansen back with a five-day forecast. This morning we're looking at sunshine with a high of 35 and a low of 18 later on. Tomorrow on Monday we'll see mainly sun and highs from 32 to 38. Then on Tuesday and Wednesday, sun and clouds with highs from 24 to 29. 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

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I gotta go, I take the chips and the pizza and hit the road. They say what happens here stays here, all of this will disappear. 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

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She's in the big city now, but she still calls home.

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We'll take care of the music and the local info. 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
2: Good morning. This is Kirsty Hansen back with the 5-day forecast. This morning we're looking at sunshine with a high of 35 and a low of 18 later on. Tomorrow and Monday we'll see mainly sun and highs from 32 to 38. Then on Tuesday and Wednesday, sun and clouds with highs from 24 to 29. 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
4: Good morning. This is Kirsty Hansen back with a five-day forecast. This morning we're looking at sunshine with a high of 35 and a low of 18 later on. Tomorrow and Monday we'll see mainly sun and highs from 32 to 38. Then on Tuesday and Wednesday, sun and clouds with highs from 24 to 29. 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
3: Good morning. This is Kirsty Hansen back with the 5-day forecast. This morning we're looking at sunshine with a high of 35 and a low of 18 later on. Tomorrow on Monday we'll see mainly sun and highs from 32 to 38. Then on Tuesday and Wednesday, sun and clouds with highs from 24 to 29. 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
5: Good morning. This is Kirsty Hansen back with the 5-day forecast. This morning we're looking at sunshine with a high of 35 and a low of 18 later on. Tomorrow and Monday we'll see mainly sun and highs from 32 to 38. Then on Tuesday and Wednesday, sun and clouds with highs from 24 to 29. 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
2: 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I like the way we talk, so we should take a walk and

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2: We have a yellow warning for heat. Mainly sunny and windy today, a high of 33, the humidex 40, and today's UV index is 9 or very high. Clear sky tonight with a low of 16. Tomorrow mainly sunny and windy, a high of 34 and the humidex 39. On Monday it'll be sunny and 29, Tuesday cloudy and 29. Current weather conditions can be found anytime on your Swift Current online app. I'm Judy Peters.
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10: We have a yellow warning for heat. Mainly sunny and windy today, a high of 33, the humidex 40, and today's UV index is 9 or very high. Clear sky tonight with a low of 16. Tomorrow, mainly sunny and windy, a high of 34 and the humidex 39. On Monday, it'll be sunny and 29. Tuesday, cloudy and 29. Current weather conditions can be found anytime on your Swift Current online app. I'm Judy Peters.
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2: We have a yellow warning for heat. Mainly sunny and windy today, a high of 33, the humidex 40, and today's UV index is 9 or very high. Clear sky tonight with a low of 16. Tomorrow mainly sunny and windy, a high of 34 and the humidex 39. On Monday it'll be sunny and 29, Tuesday cloudy and 29. Current weather conditions can be found anytime on your Swift Current online app. I'm Judy Peters.
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4: We have a yellow warning for heat. Mainly sunny and windy today, a high of 33, the humidex 40, and today's UV index is 9 or very high. Clear sky tonight with a low of 16. Tomorrow mainly sunny and windy, a high of 34 and the humidex 39. On Monday it'll be sunny and 29, Tuesday cloudy and 29. Current weather conditions can be found anytime on your Swift Current online app. I'm Judy Peters.
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1: From the Provincial News Desk, I'm Judy Peters. Over the month of June, the southeast was nearly flooded with near-constant rainfalls. That all added up to an impressive final figure. That's from Environment and Climate Change Canada meteorologist Terry Lang.
2: Still kind of putting them all together, but the preliminary amounts for rainfall, 136.3 millimeters of rain, and that makes it the 10th wettest June on record.
1: The usual average is just over 80 millimeters, giving the southeast much more moisture than expected. Saskatchewan's police watchdog is investigating after a man died following his arrest near Kipling. With more details, here's reporter Scott Bolton.
3: Broadview Mooseman RCMP say they responded to a report of an impaired driver in a ditch on Grid Road 709 Sunday afternoon. A 58-year-old man was arrested for impaired driving after officers found the vehicle. RCMP say the man was removed from the vehicle after refusing to get out and was escorted to a police vehicle. Police say he experienced medical distress while in the back of the vehicle, and officers provided CPR until paramedics took over. The man was declared dead by EMS, and any further information about the investigation will come from the Saskatchewan Incident Response Team.
1: Thanks, Scott. Weyburn's Braden King kicked off the Country Thunder Festival lineup on Thursday. Marna McManus has more on how King has been connecting with fans over the summer.
4: After sharing a stage with Jelly Roll last month, Braden King is keeping humble through his backyard concert series this summer, bringing his shows into more intimate settings across the country.
5: We got 300 applications in 2 weeks, basically spanning across the country, and Alyssa and I narrowed down to 30, and we've done 25 so far, and it's been some of the coolest shows I've ever played in my life.
4: King says his set at the Outskirts Festival in Saskatoon in June was one of the top three performances of his career. From Weyburn, I'm Marna McManus.
1: The Humboldt District Health Foundation has announced a new endowment that will provide ongoing funding for medical education and training across the region. It was made possible through a $730,000 legacy gift from the Lanigan and District Ambulance Association. The foundation said the principle of the endowment will remain intact, creating a permanent source of funding for education and training across the Humboldt District. This weekend is Saskatchewan's free fishing weekend, but conservation officers are reminding anglers that while a license is not required, the rules still apply. Conservation Officer Hartley Walters says common violations include exceeding catch limits, keeping fish outside legal size limits, fishing with too many lines, and fishing during closed seasons.
6: Most anglers want to follow the rules. Many of the violations are results of not knowing the regulations, so education is often important.
1: Walters encourages anglers to check the regulations for the water body they plan to fish before heading out. That's a look at your provincial news.
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1: We have a yellow warning for heat. Mainly sunny and windy today, a high of 33, the humidex 40, and today's UV index is 9 or very high. Clear sky tonight with a low of 16. Tomorrow mainly sunny and windy, a high of 34 and the humidex 39. On Monday it'll be sunny and 29, Tuesday cloudy and 29. Current weather conditions can be found anytime on your Swift Current online app. I'm Judy Peters.
0: 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A presentation of Southwest Funeral Directors on Country 1490. 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
1: We have a yellow warning for heat. Mainly sunny and windy today, a high of 33, the humidex 40, and today's UV index is 9 or very high. Clear sky tonight with a low of 16. Tomorrow mainly sunny and windy, a high of 34 and the humidex 39. On Monday it'll be sunny and 29, Tuesday cloudy and 29. Current weather conditions can be found anytime on your Swift Current online app. I'm Judy Peters.
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5: We have a yellow warning for heat. Mainly sunny and windy today, a high of 33, the humidex 40, and today's UV index is 9 or very high. Clear sky tonight with a low of 16. Tomorrow mainly sunny and windy, a high of 34 and the humidex 39. On Monday it'll be sunny and 29, Tuesday cloudy and 29. Current weather conditions can be found anytime on your Swift Current Online app. I'm Judy Peters.
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2: From the Provincial News Desk, I'm Judy Peters. Emergency crews responded to a plane crash in southeast Saskatchewan on Wednesday morning, and the incident is now under investigation. Reporter Scott Bolton tells us more.
3: Weyburn RCMP say they received a report at approximately 10:40 a.m. on July 8th of a crash aircraft south of Beaubier. Police say the lone occupant was airlifted to hospital by STARS with serious but non-life-threatening injuries. The Transportation Safety Board of Canada says the aircraft struck a power line before colliding with the ground. The plane sustained substantial damage, and a post-impact fire was reported at the scene. The Transportation Safety Board is gathering information to determine the circumstances surrounding the crash, but has not yet deployed investigators.
2: Thanks, Scott. The city of Moose Jaw says testing has found no issues with the drinking water at its dog parks. Moose Jaw's Sean Slatt has the story.
4: The testing comes following the death of one dog and illnesses reported in five others that visited the small dog park on June 26th. The Saskatchewan Health Authority's provincial laboratory tested 10 water samples collected from containers at the city's two dog parks, along with a sample from an outdoor tap connected to the municipal water system. The city says all of the samples met Canadian drinking water quality standards. The dog parks will remain closed while the city awaits the results of an autopsy on the deceased dog. I'm Sean Slatt.
2: As extreme heat this weekend increases the risk of heat-related illness, Marna McManus has tips from the Saskatchewan Health Authority.
5: Medical Health Officer Dr. Stanley Anibli says it's best to stay out of the heat and in an air-conditioned environment, but there are precautions you can take when heading outdoors.
6: If you need to be outside, we do encourage you wear appropriate sunscreen, a hat, sunglasses, to protect from UVA and UVB rays, and light, loose-fitting cotton clothes. Avoid any extreme physical exertion and keep in the shade whenever possible.
5: Dr. Anibli stresses heat stroke is a medical emergency. Anyone experiencing heat stroke should receive immediate medical attention. From Weyburn, I'm Marna McManus.
2: The Salvation Army is reminding residents that the need for food bank support continues year-round. Ronza Reynard, Community Ministries Coordinator for the Salvation Army in Estevan, explains.
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2: The Salvation Army continues to accept food and monetary donations to help meet local needs. 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
8: We have a yellow warning for heat. Mainly sunny and windy today, a high of 33, the humidex 40, and today's UV index is 9 or very high. Clear sky tonight with a low of 16. Tomorrow mainly sunny and windy, a high of 34 and the humidex 39. On Monday, it'll be sunny and 29. Tuesday, cloudy and 29. Current weather conditions can be found anytime on your Swift Current online app. I'm Judy Peters.
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1: We have a yellow warning for heat. Mainly sunny and windy today, a high of 33, the humidex 40, and today's UV index is 9 or very high. Clear sky tonight with a low of 16. Tomorrow, mainly sunny and windy, a high of 34 and the humidex 39. On Monday, it'll be sunny and 29. Tuesday, cloudy and 29. Current weather conditions can be found anytime on your Swift Current online app. I'm Judy Peters.
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5: We have a yellow warning for heat. Mainly sunny and windy today, a high of 33, the humidex 40, and today's UV index is 9 or very high. Clear sky tonight with a low of 16. Tomorrow mainly sunny and windy, a high of 34 and the humidex 39. On Monday it'll be sunny and 29, Tuesday cloudy and 29. Current weather conditions can be found anytime on your Swift Current Online app. I'm Judy Peters.
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0: It's Josh Stumpf's Johnny Walker. How are you doing? It's Tank Montana. We got to ask Josh, when did you know you wanted to be a country singer?
1: I don't know when the exact start point was, but it's just kind of kept growing and growing and growing. And the more I do it, the more and more you realize I really want to do this. Like, I knew it when I kind of came out of high school, started writing songs, but still had like plans of maybe I'll go to university. I don't know. And then I was like, no, this is fun though. Let me like keep trying this.
0: That's Josh Stumpf, Della Smith on the way for you, and Cody Johnson with The Fall next.
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6: We have a yellow warning for heat. Mainly sunny and windy today, a high of 33, the humidex 40, and today's UV index is 9 or very high. Clear sky tonight with a low of 16. Tomorrow mainly sunny and windy, a high of 34 and the humidex 39. On Monday, it'll be sunny and 29. Tuesday, cloudy and 29. Current weather conditions can be found anytime on your Swift Current online app. I'm Judy Peters.
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0: It's High Valley's Grew Up on That. How you doing? I'm Tank Montana, Josh Ross on the way for you, as well as Luke Combs, and just ahead of Zach Top, it's Rear View. Here's Kyle McCurney.
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5: We have a yellow warning for heat. Mainly sunny and windy today, a high of 33, the humidex 40, and today's UV index is 9 or very high. Clear sky tonight with a low of 16. Tomorrow mainly sunny and windy, a high of 34 and the humidex 39. On Monday it'll be sunny and 29, Tuesday cloudy and 29. Current weather conditions can be found anytime on your Swift Current online app. I'm Judy Peters.
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0: Josh Ross and Single Again. How you doing? It's Tank Montana. Looking forward to the England-Norway quarterfinal match. World Cup today. Yes, sad that Canada's no longer in it, nor the U.S. or Mexico, the host teams. But my second favorite team is England, and I'll be cheering them on this afternoon.
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heading to the housework on a Saturday? 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

It's Morgan Griffiths, just being me. I'm Tank Montana on your Saturday afternoon. On the way for you, Jason Aldean, as well as the Rec Laws. And here's Toby Keith.

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3: We have a yellow warning for heat. Mainly sunny and windy today, a high of 33, the humidex 40, and today's UV index is 9 or very high. Clear sky tonight with a low of 16. Tomorrow, mainly sunny and windy, a high of 34 and the humidex 39. On Monday, it'll be sunny and 29. Tuesday, cloudy and 29. Current weather conditions can be found anytime on your Swift Current Online app. I'm Judy Peters.
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5: We have a yellow warning for heat. Mainly sunny and windy today, a high of 33, the humidex 40, and today's UV index is 9 or very high. Clear sky tonight with a low of 16. Tomorrow mainly sunny and windy, a high of 34 and the humidex 39. On Monday, it'll be sunny and 29. Tuesday, cloudy and 29. Current weather conditions can be found anytime on your Swift Current online app. I'm Judy Peters.
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0: Tyler Joe Miller is a pillow talking, currently on a mini Canadian tour. Yesterday, he was in Lachute, Quebec. Next Wednesday, he'll be in Peterborough, Ontario. Saturday, July 25th, Loon Lake, Saskatchewan for the Dog Patch Music Festival. Lake Cowichan, BC on the 31st, and then August 7th, he'll be at Sun Peaks in BC. If you'd like more information of where he's going to be performing, check out tylerjoemiller.com.
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1: From the Provincial News Desk, I'm Judy Peters. Over the month of June, the southeast was nearly flooded with near-constant rainfalls. That all added up to an impressive final figure. That's from Environment and Climate Change Canada meteorologist Terry Lang.
2: Still kind of putting them all together, but the preliminary amounts for rainfall, 136.3 millimeters of rain, and that makes it the 10th wettest June on record.
1: The usual average is just over 80 millimeters, giving the southeast much more moisture than expected. Saskatchewan's police watchdog is investigating after a man died following his arrest near Kipling. With more details, here's reporter Scott Bolton.
3: Broadview Mooseman RCMP say they respond to a report of an impaired driver in a ditch on Grid Road 709 Sunday afternoon. A 58-year-old man was arrested for impaired driving after officers found the vehicle. RCMP say the man was removed from the vehicle after refusing to get out and was escorted to a police vehicle. Police say he experienced medical distress while in the back of the vehicle, and officers provided CPR until paramedics took over. The man was declared dead by EMS, and any further information about the investigation will come from the Saskatchewan Incident Response Team.
1: Thanks, Scott. Weyburn's Braden King kicked off the Country Thunder Festival lineup on Thursday. Marna McManus has more on how King has been connecting with fans over the summer.
4: After sharing a stage with Jelly Roll last month, Braden King is keeping humble through his backyard concert series this summer, bringing his shows into more intimate settings across the country.
5: We got 300 applications in 2 weeks, basically spanning across the country, and Alyssa and I narrowed down to 30, and we've done 25 so far, and it's been some of the coolest shows I've ever played in my life.
4: King says his set at the Outskirts Festival in Saskatoon in June was one of the top three performances of his career. From Weyburn, I'm Marna McManus.
1: The Humboldt District Health Foundation has announced a new endowment that will provide ongoing funding for medical education and training across the region. It was made possible through a $730,000 legacy gift from the Lanigan and District Ambulance Association. The foundation said the principle of the endowment will remain intact, creating a permanent source of funding for education and training across the Humboldt District. This weekend is Saskatchewan's free fishing weekend, but conservation officers are reminding anglers that while a license is not required, the rules still apply. Conservation officer Hartley Walters says common violations include exceeding catch limits, keeping fish outside legal size limits, fishing with too many lines, and fishing during closed seasons.
6: Most anglers want to follow the rules. Many of the violations are results of not knowing the regulations, so education is often important.
1: Walters encourages anglers to check the regulations for the water body they plan to fish before heading out. That's a look at your provincial news.
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7: We have a yellow warning for heat. Mainly sunny and windy today, a high of 33, the humidex 40, and today's UV index is 9 or very high. Clear sky tonight with a low of 16. Tomorrow mainly sunny and windy, a high of 34 and the humidex 39. On Monday it'll be sunny and 29, Tuesday cloudy and 29. Current weather conditions can be found anytime on your Swift Current Online app. I'm Judy Peters.
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1: We have a yellow warning for heat. Mainly sunny and windy today, a high of 33, the humidex 40, and today's UV index is 9 or very high. Clear sky tonight with a low of 16. Tomorrow mainly sunny and windy, a high of 34 and the humidex 39. On Monday it'll be sunny and 29, Tuesday cloudy and 29. Current weather conditions can be found anytime on your Swift Current Online app. I'm Judy Peters.
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4: We have a yellow warning for heat. Mainly sunny and windy today, a high of 33, the humidex 40, and today's UV index is 9 or very high. Clear sky tonight with a low of 16. Tomorrow, mainly sunny and windy, a high of 34 and the humidex 39. On Monday, it'll be sunny and 29. Tuesday, cloudy and 29. Current weather conditions can be found anytime on your Swift Current Online app. I'm Judy Peters.
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0: Jim Hicks and Talk to Time. How you doing? It's Tank Montana. This is Today in Country Music History for July 11th. On this date in 1987, can you believe it? George Strait was number one with All My Exes Live in Texas. And on this date in 2012, Luke Bryan was number one on the charts with Drunk on You, the third single from his album Tailgates and Tan Lines. That's Today in Country Music History.
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7: We have a yellow warning for heat. Mainly sunny and windy today, a high of 33, the humidex 40, and today's UV index is 9 or very high. Clear sky tonight with a low of 16. Tomorrow, mainly sunny and windy, a high of 34 and the humidex 39. On Monday, it'll be sunny and 29. Tuesday, cloudy and 29. Current weather conditions can be found anytime on your Swift Current Online app. I'm Judy Peters.
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3: We have a yellow warning for heat. Mainly sunny and windy today, a high of 33, the humidex 40, and today's UV index is 9 or very high. Clear sky tonight with a low of 16. Tomorrow mainly sunny and windy, a high of 34 and the humidex 39. On Monday it'll be sunny and 29, Tuesday cloudy and 29. Current weather conditions can be found anytime on your Swift Current online app. I'm Judy Peters.
0: 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You'll hear news, sports, weather, community events, and we'll keep it fun. Oh, and more great music.

0: This is Clint with Shaunavan Live. I'm here with Aurora at Prairie Roads Market, where they are celebrating 3 years this July. Tell us more.
1: Yes, so we celebrate 3 years at the end of July, but we are spending the whole month celebrating with pretty much daily sales on a bunch of like jams, pickles, cheese, local produce as well.
0: Excellent. And speaking of local produce, I noticed the shelves are full.
1: Yeah, so we just had a harvest of local lettuce, romaine, and green leaf. We have beets, baby potatoes should be coming in soon, garlic will be coming in soon, just a whole bunch of stuff.
0: Excellent. And for the loyal followers of all your cooking and baking, what can they swing on down for this week?
1: With the heat, we will have lots of pasta salads and potato salads to keep you cool as well as refresh you throughout the day.
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5: We have a yellow warning for heat. Clear sky tonight with a low of 16. Tomorrow mainly sunny and windy, a high of 34 and the humidex 39. On Monday it'll be sunny and 29, Tuesday cloudy and 29. Current weather conditions can be found anytime on your Swift Current Online app. I'm Judy Peters.
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10: We have a yellow warning for heat. Clear sky tonight with a low of 16. Tomorrow mainly sunny and windy, a high of 34 and the humidex 39. On Monday it'll be sunny and 29. Tuesday cloudy and 29. Current weather conditions can be found anytime on your Swift Current Online app. I'm Judy Peters.
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Cutting price, trying to duck our teachers. Bombing smokes out behind the bleachers. Friday driving double feature. Took my girl and we didn't watch either.

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We'll take care of the music and the local info. 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

0: Many are concerned about the impact of AI, including now a chorus of elite global economists and bankers. Meeting in Portugal last week, they focused their attention not on what AI can do, but whether it can turn a profit. AI has proved incredibly expensive. To meet the high cost, companies have 1, borrowed money, and 2, issued more shares. And many buying those shares have been borrowing money to do that. This double-sided leverage has experts worried. Bank of Canada Governor Tiff Macklem pointed out, quote, "We've seen this before. The internet proved to be better than anybody imagined, but we still got the dot-com bubble. Fear and greed drive the markets," they say. No wonder this world is so unstable. But as the hymn says, "When all around my soul gives way, he then is all my hope and stay. On Christ, the solid rock, I stand." I'm David Wolin at haventoday.org.
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3: Hello there, my friend. 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

0: 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We're calling it Playing Favorites, Singing News Fan Award winners from 1970 till today. Well, this weekend, the journey continues in 2007, and by the end of the program, we'll have shared Fan Award winners from 2008 as well. We get things going with Southern Gospel's favorite male singer of 2007. We're going to hit the ground running right after this.
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0: In our first package of the program, music from Southern Gospel's favorite album of 2007. We'll present the favorite new artist of that year, the favorite female singer. First up, the favorite male singer. It was Ivan Parker. And from his album, That Was Then, This Is Now, a top 25 tune called Hit the Ground Running.

hit the ground running. That's Ivan Parker, Southern Gospel's favorite male singer, in 2007. And in case you didn't catch our series earlier this year, he was actually Southern Gospel's favorite male singer all the way from 1989 to 1995 as well. Well, the favorite female singer in 2007 had that distinction previously in 1999 through 2001, and then again in 2003 and 2006. It was Kim Hopper. She's featured in this song, a Gaither composition with a simple title, A Song Called Hope.

Hope. That's music of the Hoppers, featuring Southern Gospel's favorite female singer of 2007, Kim Hopper. The favorite new artist of 2007 was a trio from New Albany, Mississippi called Paid in Full. This trio started back in their high school days and is well known for their tight harmonies. You'll hear it on this song off the Sounds of Faith project, Are You Washed in the Blood?

Are You Washed in the Blood? That's music of Paid in Full, Southern Gospel's favorite new artist of 2007. Well, the favorite album of 2007 was a project by Legacy 5 called Live in Music City. From that project, the first of 10 songs nominated for the favorite song of 07, Strike Up the Band. Strike.

0: Break Up the Band. That's Legacy 5, a song nominated for the Favorite Song of 2007, and off the project that won the distinction of the Favorite Album of that year, Live in Music City. Our next package of the program will feature Southern Gospel's Favorite Young Artist, and then we continue our journey through the 10 songs nominated for the Favorite Song of 2007. To bring us to that is time for the Southern Gospel Concert Connection. 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
0: 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Coming up next Friday, Saturday, and Sunday is the Everything Gospel Music Festival. It comes to just north of Saskatoon, to the town of Haig. Some local talents in concert, as well as groups from Manitoba and Alberta, including the Giesbrecht family from Lacrete. 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I believe it's a family camp at Looseland Bible Camp in Western Saskatchewan.
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0: And that's our look at the Southern Gospel Concert Connection. 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Let's get back to music. Our look at the Singing News Fan Award winners from 2007. Well, the favorite young artist in that year was a founding member of the Triumphant Quartet, Scott Inman. Today he sings as a soloist and goes by the name of Scotty Inman. He had a part in writing the song that Triumphant recorded that was nominated for the favorite song of that year, a song called Hey Jonah.
2: Yes, it's a blast for me. It's my first song that I've ever had a part in writing that's on the radio. Me and a friend, Diane Wilkinson, who's written many great hits, got together and wrote a fun song about my favorite story in the Bible, Jonah and the whale as a grown up, and I've always wanted to write a fun song about that. And it's pretty self-explanatory. The words are, it's a story. And I'm really glad listeners are getting to hear it.
0: That's Scott Inman, joined here by his dad, Clayton, bass singer Eric Bennett, and tenor singer David Sutton.

Hey, Jonah, that's music of the Triumphant Quartet, that song, and the next three, all nominated for the favorite song of 2007. Here comes Brian Free and Assurance, a top 10 tune for all of 2006, a song I would describe as quite a daring prayer. It's called If It Takes a Valley.

0: Management Takes a Valley. That's Brian Free and Assurance. That song charted at number 9 for all of 2006. Our look at the songs nominated for the Favorite Song of 07 continues with a song recorded by Greater Vision. Now, if you're aware of Greater Vision's music at all, most of their songs written by Rodney Griffin, their lead singer, or by Chris Ullman, their tenor singer. So it's rather interesting that the song they recorded and sent to radio was actually not a Rodney or Chris song. I talked to Rodney Griffin about the song Heaven's Hero.
1: Phil Cross wrote this song, sent it to us, and he's my favorite songwriter, by the way. He wrote Champion of Love, I Am Redeemed, so many great songs. When I Get Carried Away, Gold City did years ago. Heaven's Hero talks about the Lord starting from, he traded a palace for a crown of thorns, and he traded all the regal robes for a robe that would be, he would be mocked and ripped from his body, so that he would die in our place to pay for our sin debt, and we recognize him as Heaven's Hero, and one day when we stand before him, we'll get to praise him forever and thank him for being our hero.
0: That's Rodney Griffin, joined here by Gerald Wolfe and Jason Waldrop.
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0: Heaven's Hero. 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
0: We're in a musical journey through the favorites.

world held captive in their sin. A ransom must be paid to redeem them back to Him. So God, in His great wisdom,

Once Upon a Cross, that's the Mark Trammell Trio. That was one of 10 songs nominated for the Favorite Song of 2007. Now, in that year of 2007, winning the Horizon Individual Award was a gospel singer by the name of Nick Trammell. Now, later he would go on to sing with his wife's family group, the Browns, from Lamar's, Iowa, and then from there sing with his dad's group, the Mark Trammell Quartet. But in 2007, he was singing with this group, the Perrys. Here they come with the song, He Will Hide Me.

He Will Hide Me. That's music of the Perrys. Continuing our look at songs nominated for the Favorite Song of 2007. The McCameys had a song with that distinction as well. The number one song from August of 06, the song I Will Trust You, Lord. Presenting this one for us, a quartet from the lower mainland of British Columbia, the Fraser Valley Quartet. It's fun.

will trust you, Lord. That's the Fraser Valley Quartet. Now, when the McCameys recorded that song, it was number one in August of 2006. Well, the Kingdom Heirs had a song nominated for the Favorite Song of 07 as well, a song that featured their tenor singer at the time, Billy Hodges, called My Anchor of Hope.

0: by Anchor of Hope. That's the Kingdom Heirs. That song and the previous three in this package of the program, all nominated for the favorite song of 2007. We're going to find out who is the favorite group of 2007 and what was the favorite song of 07, all between now and the end of Hour 1.
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0: We're in a series of programs called Playing Favorites. Now, through our series of programs, we've shared which group was the favorite trio of each year, the favorite quartet of each year, and the favorite mixed group of each year. Well, for some reason, in 2007, none of those three awards were given out. Instead, for the first time in over a decade, an award was given out for the favorite group of the year. And winning that distinction were the Booth Brothers. Here they come with a song that's an appropriate response to their success. He's So Good to Me.

He's So Good to Me. That's music of the Booth Brothers, Southern Gospel's favorite group in 2007. We'll get a couple more songs that were nominated for the favorite song of 07 before the end of hour one. Gold City had a song with that distinction called Truth is Marching On. Presenting this one for us, the Pilkey Sisters. Some

0: Truth is Marching On. That's the Pilkey Sisters. Now, when Gold City did that song, it was number 30 for all of 2007 and nominated for the favorite song of that year. Well, the Inspirations had a song nominated for the favorite song of 07 as well, the song I Have Not Forgotten. I talked to group member Melton Campbell about the song.
1: We're excited about that. That's a song takes you back to your time and place where you got saved and says, you know, you have not forgotten. You know, there's a lot of things in life when we get older that you forget. But I hope that everybody never forgets the time and the place when they got saved, because that's the most important time.
0: That's Melton Campbell. Now, he sang baritone for the Inspirations from 1999 to 2010, and then rejoined the group briefly from 2014 to 2015. And in that era, this song was number one. In April of 07, group leader Martin Cook introduces the song.
2: We act like we've forgotten. We do. We act like we've forgotten. It says, Lord, I remember that hour. And I have not forgotten.

0: God.
1: Glory to him.
2: I Have Not Forgotten. That's Music of the Inspirations. And that song was number one in April of 07, nominated for the favorite song of that year. And in fact, it was the winner of the favorite song of 2007. Playing favorites in our series of programs right here on Heart of the South. That wraps up the favorites of 07. We move next to the favorites of 2008. We've got the favorite new artist of 2008 awaiting us at the top of hour two right after this.
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1: Welcome to Hour 2 of Heart of the South. In this hour of the program, we present fan award winners for the year of 2008. We get it going with the favorite new artist of that year, a group that has certainly become well-known since 08, the Tribute Quartet. Here they come with a top 50 tune called When Those Gates Open Wide.

0: Gates Open Wide. That's music of the Tribute Quartet, Southern Gospel's favorite new artist of 2008. In that same year of 08, the Horizon Individual was Jeremy Lyle, bass singer with Brian Free and Assurance. Now, they're coming up with a song that was nominated for the favorite song of 2008. Turns out it's one of Wayne Doe's top 10 Southern Gospel tunes.
1: Okay, well, one of the top 10 songs is the Brian Free and Assurance song, We're Praying Man. Mm-hmm. And from a man's point of view, I think that it's encouraging to just the power there is in prayer. And it's just a upbeat song that just encourages us to just pray through everything.
0: That's Wayne Doe, and here presenting the song for us, Brian Free and Assurance.

Praying Man. That's music of Brian Free and Assurance. Number 5 in March of 2008, nominated for the favorite song of that year. Well, Greater Vision again had a song nominated for the favorite song of the year. It was a song called It Means Just What It Says. It reached the top 2 in April of 2008. When I

It means just what it says. That's music of greater vision. That was one of 10 songs nominated for the Favorite Song of 2008. And the Favorite Male Singer of 2008 was the lead singer of Greater Vision, Gerald Wolfe. Who is the favorite female singer? We'll find out right after this.

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1: Playing favorites on the program this year, and in this package, we'll find out who is the favorite quartet of 2008, the favorite young artist of that year, and the favorite female singer. And winning that award was someone who was no stranger to the title of favorite female singer in Southern gospel music. It was Kim Hopper. It was the seventh time Kim Hopper was Southern gospel's favorite female singer. And in that year of 2008, the Hopper's tune, I'm Just Waiting for My Ride, reached number one in March. Kim's husband, Dean Hopper, introduces the song for us.
2: It's very, very unique. Larry Goss was producing the project. Legendary guy, legendary producer who's worked with so many people, from Lonnie O'Harris to Brooklyn Tabernacle Choir to so many Southern gospel artists. But they had never worked together before in their life. And so they came together in the studio that day. And we made a little documentary DVD of that. And it's got a lot of funny parts in it. It's pretty good. But Ronnie's a great writer.
3: Brand new song written by Mr. Ronnie Henson, who is with us here tonight.